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1: The Iran war is escalating with several U.S. service members killed and hundreds wounded over the weekend. Now Defense Secretary Pete Hegseth is heading to Congress looking for a $350 billion funding boost. That story on the next morning edition from NPR News.

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2: 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For our weather this evening, we've got light rain over at the Kodiak Airport. Our temperature is 55 degrees Fahrenheit, and we have a wind blowing northeast at 9 miles per hour. Tonight, we've got a chance of rain before 10 p.m., then a chance of rain after 1 a.m. It's going to be mostly cloudy with a low around 48 degrees. We have a south wind blowing around 10 miles per hour and a 40% chance of precipitation. Tuesday, we've got rain with a high near 56 degrees. We have a south wind blowing 15 to 20 miles per hour and a 100% chance of precipitation. For the southwest part of the region, we've got a chance of rain this evening, then rain after midnight. We have lows in the upper 40s. A south wind will blow 15 miles per hour with gusts to 25 miles per hour. Tuesday, we've got rain, which could be heavy at times. We have highs in the lower 50s. A south wind will blow 10 to 20 miles per hour with gusts to 30 miles per hour. For our marine weather for the North Gulf Coast, we've got a front lifting into southeast Alaska. Next up, we've got national headlines and then local evening news. Stay tuned.
3: Live from NPR News in Washington, I'm Ryland Barton. The White House says the newest plane to serve as Air Force One will soon go out of service for upgrades. NPR's Joel Rose reports aviation experts question whether 1 month is enough time for significant changes.
4: The White House says the newest Air Force One will be out of service for about a month in the fall while it receives, quote, upgrades and enhancements. The Boeing luxury jet was donated by Qatar last year. It was retrofitted so quickly that some aerospace experts say it is not as secure as other Air Force One jets. Richard Aboulafia with Aerodynamic Advisory says 1 month isn't enough time to change that.
5: The idea that anything meaningful could be accomplished in this limited amount of time is somewhat ridiculous. I mean, this is a multi-year process.
4: Aboulafia and others say they were surprised to see the president fly in this plane to a meeting in Turkey earlier this month. Joel Rose, NPR News, Washington.
3: Secretary of State Marco Rubio says Cuba is the leading sponsor of what he calls radical leftism in the U.S., and he's naming organizations that he says have been working with Cuban intelligence. NPR's Michelle Kellerman reports.
6: Just days after Secretary Rubio hosted a conference on what he describes as a resurgence of left-wing political violence, he's issuing a 70-page report detailing what he sees as Cuba's history of an ideological battle against the United States starting in the 1960s. He says Cuba's, quote, Marxist project not only survived the collapse of the Soviet Union, but thrived. And he calls Havana the ideological capital of the modern radical left. Rubio's parents were born in Cuba but fled to the U.S. before the revolution. Rubio began his political career in Florida and was known for his tough stand against Cuba's communist government. Michelle Kellerman, NPR News, the State Department.
3: A new immigration rule may make it harder for international students to remain in the U.S. to finish their studies. Historically, they could remain as long as they were making progress, but now they'll have up to 4 years to finish or apply for a formal extension, as NPR's Alyssa Nadworny reports.
7: The Department of Homeland Security says the change will strengthen national security through regular vetting and cut down on what it calls, quote, forever students. Universities worry this could impact programs like PhDs, which often take far longer than 4 years. There's also new restrictions on switching programs and changing majors. One of the selling points in the U.S. system is you come to college to explore, to find yourself. You can double major, you can switch majors. That's what makes it so attractive and unique. Critics of the new policy say this is an example of how the goals of immigration are butting up against the goals of American higher ed. Alyssa Nadworny, NPR News.
3: A tropical depression in the Gulf of Mexico has strengthened into Tropical Storm Bertha. It could threaten several states later this week. This is NPR News.
2: From KMXT News, this is Catherine Irving. It's 5:04 p.m. I'm here with your local evening newscast. Four Kodiak residents applied to fill an open seat on the Kodiak Island Borough Assembly, which was left vacant by Dave Johnson earlier this summer. Thursday, the Borough Assembly interviewed all four candidates and selected one of them to fill the seat until the municipal election in October. KMXT's Davis Hovey has more.
8: Former Assembly member Dave Johnson resigned from his seat last month. He and his family are relocating to the lower 48. That led the Kodiak Island Borough to open a two-week application period for interested candidates to fill his seat. Mark Anthony Viscocho, Sean Brecky, Caleb Callahan, and Alexander Sweeney threw their names into the ring. Thursday night, the Borough Assembly spent 1.5 hours interviewing and voting on the four candidates in the Assembly chambers before selecting a winner that same night. Here's Borough Clerk Nova Javier with the results from the five present Assembly members' two rounds of ballot voting.
9: Mr. Viscocho, 4 votes, and then Mr. Brecky, 1 vote. So we have a majority vote for Mr. Viscocho.
8: Mark Anthony Viscocho is the president of the Filipino-American Association of Kodiak, the vice president of the Kodiak Booster Club, and the president of the PTA for East Elementary School. Before the Assembly made its decision Thursday night, multiple community members had already voiced their support for Viscocho, including the City of Kodiak's Fire Chief, Rich Gonzalez.
10: I'm here to offer my wholehearted support for the appointment of Mark Viscocho to the Kodiak Island Borough Assembly. I've had the privilege of working alongside Mark in several capacities, and when Mark commits to something, he gives it everything he has.
8: Viscocho was immediately sworn in as a Borough Assembly member during Thursday's meeting and will temporarily fill the seat until the municipal election in October. Viscocho told the Borough Assembly that although he will only be joining them for roughly 3 months, he plans to use this experience as a stepping stone to launch his bid for a 3-year term on the Assembly during the fall election. Fellow Assembly member Jeremiah Gardner congratulated Viscocho. On behalf of the whole Assembly, he also encouraged the other three applicants to try again during the fall election.
11: For those of you that weren't nominated, everybody up here would like to beg you to please put your name in the hat again. It was really hard to choose.
8: August 1st marks the start of the filing period for qualified Kodiak Island Borough residents wanting to run for any of the 4 Borough Assembly seats up for election this fall. The Borough Assembly's next regular meeting is scheduled for August 6th, and for transparency, Borough Mayor Jared Griffin is also the general manager at KMXT. Per KMXT's policy, he does not have any editorial influence over news stories, and he did not review this story before it was aired. Reporting in Kodiak, I'm Davis Hovey.
2: The lead Democrat in the race for Alaska's U.S. House seat is suspending his campaign. Alaska Public Media reports that progressive Anchorage pastor Matt Schultz was running against incumbent Congressman Nick Begich, a Republican. But he had stiff competition in his own political lane from independent candidate Bill Hill. They vied for contributions from many of the same people. Schultz announced his decision by email Friday and urged his supporters to back Hill. Hill's campaign is managed by the Ship Creek Group, a powerhouse for left-leaning candidates. He racked up endorsements from unions, prominent progressives, and other traditional sources of Democratic support. Schultz's departure still leaves 14 candidates in the race, but he, Begich, and Hill are the only ones who've raised campaign funds. Schultz's name will still appear on the August 18th primary ballot. It's an open primary with all candidates on the same ballot, regardless of party. Next up, a brown bear attack at the Alaska Zoo in Anchorage by another bear last month has been transferred to a new facility, according to zoo staff in the Alaska Department of Fish and Game. Alaska Public Media reports that on June 13th, the bears named Izzy and Kitty engaged in what the zoo described as an abrupt altercation. Footage of the incident circulated widely on social media, showing Izzy, a large male bear, gnawing on Kitty's back. Kitty, a female, sustained moderate injuries but made a full recovery, according to the statement. It was in her best interest to transfer her to a new facility, says Stephanie Samaniego, a wildlife biologist with Fish and Game in Juneau.
12: The Alaska Zoo only had a small area that they could keep the female brown bear in that would be away from the other two brown bear, but they could still smell and interact through bars. So Alaska Wildlife Conservation Center was able to set up an enclosure that she's completely by herself.
2: Kitty came to the Alaska Zoo last year after state officials removed dozens of animals from a facility in Haines amid an animal abuse investigation. She shared an enclosure with Izzy and a third resident female brown bear named Oreo, who came to the zoo as orphans more than a decade ago. The Alaska Zoo did not respond to an interview request. Kitty is now at the Alaska Wildlife Conservation Center near Portage, about 45 minutes south of Anchorage. But the zoo wrote on social media that it might not be her permanent home. Officials say she will be the only bear in her enclosure at the center. Samaniego says Kitty will likely need to be a solitary animal from here on out.
12: It would be a risk to continue to try to incorporate her. We did want to give it a shot. It went well, all things considered, honestly. But because that did happen, we don't want to put that at risk anymore.
2: Both bears involved in the altercation were sedated and received medical care, according to Fish and Game. The animals' injuries aren't expected to require extended medical care or health complications. Last up, a woman is safe after she lost strength while swimming in the water near Mills Street in downtown Ketchikan, according to the Ketchikan Fire Department. KRBD reports that first responders were alerted to the incident Sunday evening after a witness went to the fire station just a few hundred feet from where the woman was swimming. Firefighters, paramedics, and several bystanders helped pull 30-year-old Ketchikan resident Amanda Perry out of the water. Perry was transported to Ketchikan Medical Center for evaluation and treatment of hypothermia and has since been released. In a Facebook message to KRBD, Perry said that she's grateful to the community of Ketchikan for helping her in a time of need. She said that type 1 diabetes is no joke and said it's important to eat before doing anything physical. She said her blood sugar dropped while swimming. The Ketchikan Fire Department would like to remind people that even in the summer, Alaska's water temperatures can be dangerously cold, which could lead to cold shock or hypothermia. If you're spending time on or near the water, the fire department recommends wearing a properly fitted life jacket and also to avoid going alone. If you see someone in distress, call 911. If possible, throw them a flotation device. From KMXT News, this is Catherine Irving. 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
14: BBC News with Roisin Hasty. Andy Burnham has made key cabinet appointments after taking over as Britain's Prime Minister. The post of Chief Finance Minister has gone to John Healey. Andy Burnham has promised a new political and economic model, saying Britain needed to show the world that it could regain stability. Jack Fenwick reports.
15: The appointment of John Healey as Chancellor has come as a huge surprise in Westminster. Mr. Healey, who was a Treasury Minister under Tony Blair, resigned as Defence Secretary just a few weeks ago because he was unhappy with the amount of funding available for the armed forces. Ed Miliband and Shabana Mahmood had been the two favourites to get that job. Instead, Mr. Miliband has been appointed Foreign Secretary, while Ms. Mahmood will continue in her role as Home Secretary. Many of those sacked by Andy Burnham today were among the ministers most loyal to Sir Keir Starmer.
14: A Russian warship has carried out a live artillery exercise 40 nautical miles off the coast of southwest Britain. The frigate New Strashimi was being monitored by the Royal Navy and a French military aircraft as it carried out its drill in international waters. The BBC's defence correspondent says the Russians had informed a Royal Navy vessel in the area at the time of its plans. The United States military says it's launched another wave of attacks on Iran hours after President Trump said the Iranians would pay many times over for every American soldier killed. It said the strikes were designed to punish the Revolutionary Guard for attacking U.S. forces in Jordan and to degrade Iran's ability to threaten shipping in the Strait of Hormuz. The Saudi-led coalition in Yemen has vowed to respond firmly to any move to disrupt maritime traffic through the Bab al-Mandeb Strait, the southern gateway to the Red Sea. It said it had already begun implementing protection measures for its ships. The announcement follows a declaration by the Iran-backed Houthi movement that it would impose a naval blockade on Saudi Arabia. The UN Security Council has heard that children in Haiti are being jailed for years without ever appearing before a judge. The UN Special Representative for Children is calling for youngsters often coerced into joining armed gangs to be treated as victims first. Here's Electra Naismith.
16: Gang violence is rife in Haiti, where they control an estimated 70% of the capital and other areas. Up to one in every two gang members are children, meaning many end up in juvenile facilities. But with the country's infrastructure severely compromised, many share overcrowded cells with adults, with some jailed up to 8 years without charge. The UN Special Representative for Children says the situation in Haiti is the most alarming she's seen anywhere in the world. She said children are being killed, maimed, raped, recruited and used by armed gangs, deprived of the most basic protection.
14: World News from the BBC. The famous chess player Judit Polgár has rejected the offer of becoming Hungary's next president. The Prime Minister, Péter Modrő, nominated her after his government ousted Tomás Súlyog from the largely ceremonial role. In a social media post, Judit Polgár said she did not have the strength to take on the historic responsibility of uniting a divided nation. A judge in California has temporarily suspended a merger of Warner Brothers and Paramount Skydance. 12 U.S. states, led by California, have asked for the order, which will block the deal from completing for up to 28 days. Nicaragua's president, Daniel Ortega, says the country will no longer hold elections, ruling out the possibility of a challenge when his term ends next year. He accused opponents of wanting to seize power to enrich themselves, something he said he would never allow. Critics say the decision seals Nicaragua's transition to a fully-fledged, family-run dictatorship. King Felipe of Spain has described the national football team's World Cup win as an epic victory. His comments came as more than 1.5 million people turned out in Madrid to cheer the victors as they paraded through the streets in an open-top bus. The footballers then went to Cibeles Square for a celebratory concert. The football correspondent Rory Barlow is in the Spanish capital.
17: It's been warm and hot, but that hasn't stopped the fans coming out to see their world champions, who arrived home today in Madrid, and there's been huge celebrations. We've seen scenes from around the country throughout, more or less. You've seen large crowds gathering to celebrate. I mean, I think this has been, it's been a national team that's kind of composed of lots of different players from different areas of the country, which I think has helped with the kind of the unity and made more people kind of invest in this team, because it's a team, as I say, composed of a lot of different kind of characters and different backgrounds.
14: That's the latest BBC News.
18: This is National Native News. I'm Jill Freitas. Pueblo leaders and environmentalists are angry that the U.S. Bureau of Land Management released an environmental assessment last week with the intent of eliminating a buffer around Chaco Culture Natural Historic Park that has prevented oil and gas leasing. As KUNM's Jeanette Didios reports, BLM is offering just 2 weeks for public comment on the report.
19: A Biden administration order placed a 20-year ban on oil and gas development on federal lands within 10 miles of Chaco, a UNESCO World Heritage Site. This upset some Navajo communities who rely on royalty payments and infrastructure for oil and gas for their livelihoods. President Boone Nigrin said thousands of Navajo oil and gas allottees would be negatively impacted by the decision. But in April, the BLM gave the public 1 week to comment on a proposal to expand oil and gas leasing around Chaco. The current proposed environmental assessment has three options: leave the buffer intact, reduce it to 5 miles, or remove all protections. Chairman for the Chaco Heritage Tribal Association, Brian Vio, who is from Acoma Pueblo, says the administration is not working with Pueblo communities, despite tribes working together to create an ethnographic study on why this landscape is vital to Native cultures. The study is a first of its kind, he says, and was conducted by the Pueblos themselves.
20: It really traces the ethnography of this cultural and sacred landscape from our present-day communities to great houses in Chaco, but also everything in between. All of humanity, the land and the resources, the animals, the water, all of those things have connection. That connection is maintained through the generations of those of us who are the practitioners.
19: Members of New Mexico's congressional delegation have also condemned the BLM announcement as a move to push for more oil and gas drilling. The All Pueblo Council of Governors has continued to invite Secretary of Interior Doug Burgum to visit Chaco Canyon and hold a consultation with Pueblo members, but he has not responded. For National Native News, I'm Jeanette Didios.
18: Across Canada, as of the weekend, there were nearly 900 wildfires burning from the Atlantic provinces to British Columbia. Northern Ontario is one of the regions that's been hardest hit. One Indigenous community there has been destroyed. And as Dan Karpinchuk reports, Indigenous leaders are calling on the federal government in Ottawa for more support.
21: At least one small First Nation in northern Ontario was burned to the ground by a devastating wildfire, one of nearly 200 alone burning in the province. Residents fled the Collins First Nation by boat, many having only a few minutes to gather some personal belongings. Helen Pavala is the chief.
22: It was just a matter of minutes before my members would have died.
21: Collins is only one of 10 communities, Indigenous and non-Indigenous, that have been evacuated as wildfires ripped through the region. The Collins First Nation is now in ashes, and its residents say they face an uncertain future. The Assembly of First Nations is calling on Ottawa for help, including financial support. Linda DeBassage is the Grand Chief of the Anishinaabeg Nation. She says when the wildfire first approached the community, the chief herself tried to contact government officials, but they said they were not aware of the fire.
23: And so had the community waited for the official emergency response activation, this would be a recovery mission at this point in time, which is unfathomable.
21: DeBassage says the community now needs accommodations, food, and especially a government committed to support rebuilding. One of the problems is that the Collins First Nation is not federally recognized as an official Indigenous First Nation. DeBassage says the Anishinaabeg Nation Grand Council, which includes 39 First Nations, does recognize it and is supporting members by providing accommodation, food, and clothing. For National Native News, I'm Dan Karpinchuk.
18: And I'm Jill Freitas.

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3: This is Asian View from NHK World Japan. I'm Keiko Kitagawa. A treaty to establish the International Criminal Court was adopted 28 years ago. The current president of the ICC, Judge Akane Tomoko, marked the occasion by vowing to continue the pursuit of justice in the face of rising pressure. Akane released a statement on Friday's anniversary of the Rome Statute.
4: International courts must always remain independent and free from political influence and coercion.
3: Akane also said even in the most challenging times, the International Criminal Court will remain steadfast in its mission. Japan's ambassador to China, Kanasugi Kenji, spoke at a business gathering in Beijing to call for utmost caution over China's increasingly strict export controls. Beijing has strengthened regulations this year on exports of rare earths and dual-use items with civilian and military applications. A system to encourage tip-offs was launched in July. Kanasugi said the biggest priority is to ensure everyone is safe. A Texas jury has ordered two subsidiaries of Japanese chip and flash memory giant Kioxia Holdings to pay a U.S. firm $229 million for patent infringement. Kioxia vows to contest the decision. Kioxia Holdings says satellite communications company Viasat filed a lawsuit in 2021 against Kioxia Corporation and U.S.-based Kioxia America. Viasat claims part of Kioxia's flash memory products violate the U.S. firm's patent rights. Kioxia says it's unable to accept the plaintiff's claim and the jury's decision. This is NHK World Japan. A landslide in the Chinese city of Chongqing has left at least 8 people dead and 34 unaccounted for. State-run Xinhua News Agency and other sources say a mountain slope collapsed on Friday in Pingximiao and Tujia Autonomous County, hitting many houses. Footage aired by state-run China Central Television shows the damage. Search and rescue efforts are underway, but large rocks and the risk of another landslide are hindering the work. Hundreds of Rohingya Muslim refugees are feared dead after two boats carrying more than 500 people appear to have capsized off the coast of Myanmar. A joint statement by the International Organization for Migration and the UN Refugee Agency says the vessels left Rakhine State in late June. It says one boat likely carrying around 250 people lost contact shortly after departure. The second, believed to have been carrying about 280 people, likely sank off Myanmar's southern coast on July 8. The UN says nearly 300 such people have been reported missing or have lost their lives at sea around the region this year. The UN renewed its call for the international community to do more to support the displaced Rohingya people. Japan is sending military equipment to Cambodia under its security assistance framework. A signing ceremony was held on Sunday at Cambodia's defense ministry. It was attended by Japan's ambassador to Cambodia, Ueno Atsushi, and Cambodia's defense minister, Tia Seha. Official Security Assistance, or OSA, seeks to deepen security cooperation with like-minded countries by offering defense equipment and other materials. The Japanese government has provided the Philippines with coastal surveillance radar systems through the OSA program. In March, it also agreed to provide disaster response and rescue equipment to Thailand. This will be the first provision to Cambodia under the program. A group of Japanese students has visited the Pacific island of Iwato to pay tribute to those who died in a fierce ground battle near the end of World War II. The 9 high school and university students won prizes in a government-sponsored war-themed essay contest. They offered prayers and laid flowers at a war monument on the island, also known as Iwojima. About 21,900 Japanese soldiers and 6,800 American troops lost their lives in the Battle of Iwo Jima. The remains of more than 11,000 Japanese war dead have yet to be recovered. The students visited one of the dugouts that served as a command center. High school senior Odajima Seiji said he thought the conditions for the soldiers must have been harsh. This is Asian View from NHK World Japan.
5: This is Elsa Chang from All Things Considered. You know, there's a lot about the news that is stressful, like natural disasters, wars, or scandals. 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Like the hairstylist who sang to a child to calm him down.
6: Horn on the bus goes beep, beep, beep.
5: Or Sydney, Australia's new fairy that was named by the internet.
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5: Or the bookstore with a public typewriter where people leave notes that are touching, but also
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10: Good afternoon. This is the National Weather Service in Anchorage, Alaska, with Monday's Alaska statewide weather. Weakening front will continue rain across northern Cook Inlet into the North Gulf Coast, Copper River Basin, and right up to the Alaska Range Denali Park, too close to the Yukon River. Otherwise, look for a break with some clearing to move into southern Cook Inlet ahead of the next system that's spreading rain all along the southwest coast, Bristol Bay, and into Kodiak Island. That'll extend to the eastern Aleutians. A system farther to the west will increase wind and rain later tonight out over the far western Aleutians. And for Tuesday, gale force winds are in store for the western Aleutians with gusts of 50 miles per hour. Otherwise, low pressure along the southwest coast and the front will bring gusty winds and rain late in the afternoon into northern Cook Inlet and the western Susitna Valley. Otherwise, it'll rain most of the day for southern Cook Inlet with gusty winds and rain, moderate to heavy at times for Kodiak Island. Look for some showers and cooler temperatures in over the panhandle as a trough moves in, and thunderstorms are possible over the interior. And for Wednesday, low pressure along the Yukon Delta coast will make for quite an area of rain across the western and central part of the state. Look for gusty winds and rain, possibly moderate to heavy at times, and over the southwest interior, pushing into western Cook Inlet. Weakening trough will keep it wet along the North Gulf coast with mostly cloudy skies and areas of light rain in the Copper River Basin. Otherwise, the panhandle will be mostly dry with variable clouds. And another system farther to the west will push rain into the western Aleutians with a warm front spreading rain across the southern Bering Sea close to the Pribilof Islands with some light rain, fog, and drizzle finding its way into the eastern Aleutians. Otherwise, higher pressure over the southeast Bering Sea will result in clearing skies over the Alaska Peninsula and Kodiak Island during the afternoon hours. Otherwise, rain showers are likely along the western Alaska Range, and rain and showers pretty good bed over the central and eastern part of the state from the eastern Arctic coast right down through the upper Tanawha Valley 40-mile country to the North Gulf coast, and that will push rain into the northern and central panhandle while the southern areas stay mostly dry. With Alaska statewide weather, I'm David Percy.
11: When it boils down to at this point, it's not only my right to fight it, it's my duty to fight it.
12: The U.S. Supreme Court will hear a Fairbanks pilot's case after the state seized his plane for a bootlegging conviction. From Alaska Public Media, this is Statewide News on Alaska News Nightly for Monday, July 20th. Good evening, I'm Casey Grove. Also tonight, some Anchorage Assembly members call for censuring a fellow member over an alleged misuse of campaign funds.
13: We need to get to the bottom of this and figure out
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12: The U.S. Supreme Court will hear a Fairbanks pilot's case after the state of Alaska seized his plane for loading beer onto a flight routed for a dry village. The Alaska Supreme Court ruled last year that the state's decision to confiscate Ken Jopie's $95,000 Cessna 206 did not constitute an excessive fine. Jopie then appealed to the nation's highest court, which granted his petition today. Jopie says he was thrilled to learn that the U.S. Supreme Court will hear the case, which challenges the seizure of his Cessna under the U.S. Constitution's excessive fines clause.
11: I couldn't even talk. I was just absolutely elated that it's been a long battle. It's over 13 years now.
12: Jopie was convicted on a misdemeanor bootlegging charge over a decade ago after a jury found he ignored a six-pack of beer loaded onto a flight he was piloting to the village of Beaver. He was sentenced to 3 days in jail, and he and his company had to pay a fine of $1,500. After some ping-ponging between state trial and appellate courts, he also lost his plane as part of the conviction. Jopie says letting the case go earlier on would have been the easier and cheaper path forward, but that he wanted to keep the challenge alive.
11: When it boils down to, at this point, it's not only my right to fight it, it's my duty to fight it.
12: Jopie is represented by a libertarian-leaning nonprofit law group, Institute for Justice. The firm celebrated the U.S. Supreme Court's decision to take the case in an online post today. In an emailed statement, Alaska Department of Law spokesperson Sam Curtis said the state Supreme Court got it right and that the department hopes the nation's highest court will agree. Curtis said that alcohol can bring outsized harm to remote Alaska Native villages that, by local vote, are dry.

0: Calls to ban trawling or end bycatch in the pollock fishery off Alaska's shores are reaching a fever pitch this election season. Candidates across the political spectrum in races for the many seats up for election this fall are vying to portray themselves as the issue's champion. That includes Alaska's U.S. Senate race, with Democrat Mary Peltola challenging incumbent Republican Senator Dan Sullivan. Here to provide some background on how bycatch became a top-of-mind issue is Alaska Public Media Washington correspondent Liz Ruskin. Liz, I get that fish and bycatch are huge issues for people, but Alaska faces a lot of challenges, so why do I keep hearing the candidates talking about it so much?
1: Well, some of that is, as you said, that Mary Peltola is running for Senate, and this is her signature issue. She tapped into a growing movement in 2022 when she ran for U.S. House. She said then that industrial trawling wasn't sustainable, and she wanted to reduce wasteful bycatch. And now she says she wants to ban factory trawling. And not coincidentally, I think, Senator Sullivan's campaign materials also tout his recent anti-bycatch bill.
0: Yeah, let's get to that. But first, let's define some terms. Like, what is bycatch anyway?
1: It's fish or shellfish caught by accident when you target a different fish. The big one here is salmon bycatch in the massive Bering Sea pollock trawl fishery. They've caught 18,000 king salmon in their nets per year on average, and nearly 300,000 chum, according to federal fisheries managers. And most of it goes to waste.
0: Yeah, and not to be confused with trolling. Trawling is a different thing. But let me ask the obvious question, because there have been severe restrictions and even closures on subsistence salmon fishing in Western Alaska. Is bycatch to blame for dismal Chinook and chum runs?
1: Oh, it's more complicated than that. Trawlers say climate change is the real culprit, and they point to studies showing that much of the salmon bycatch is not from Alaska anyway. A lot of the chum are hatchery fish from Russia and Asia. But critics of trawling are not letting the industry off the hook. They say the decline in Chinook and chum runs has multiple causes, but climate change, they say, makes it even more important to crack down on trawler bycatch. You know, you can crack down on that, but it's harder to crack down on rising ocean temperatures.
0: So this has been going on for years, though, right? Why is this such a hot topic in Alaska politics now?
1: I would cite a couple of factors. One is a Facebook group called Stop Alaskan Trawler Bycatch. It has more than 58,000 members and gets hundreds of posts a day. People get really worked up on there. I talked to one of the moderators, David Bays, and he says the group's membership really ballooned when Peltola got elected to the House. She got a lot of attention as the first Alaska Native member of Congress, and Bays credits her with raising the profile of the issue nationally. So now the trawl industry and its defenders are fighting back with their own political messages and campaigns and Facebook groups.
0: Yeah, I keep reading posts and getting mailers saying Senator Sullivan took $400,000 in campaign cash from the trawl industry. Is that true?
1: Not quite. The partisan outfit that compiled the data and sent it around, on condition that the group not be named as the source, they made a spreadsheet error. The actual number is almost $280,000. That's since Sullivan took office in 2015 through March. And then I found another $6,000 or so in the campaign finance reports that came out last week. So Sullivan has received a lot of pollock industry money over 11 years, but it's less than $300,000.
0: And we should ask, I mean, has Peltola received campaign cash from the trawl industry?
1: Yes, several trawl executives contributed to her once she was elected to the House. Those contributions total about $9,000, including $2,000 from an industry PAC. That's a political action committee.
0: So even though she ran on an anti-bycatch campaign in 2022, the industry still gave to her.
1: Yeah, and that's not unusual. Strategic donors like to give to incumbents. I have to say, though, this year so far, neither of them has been getting much money from the trawling industry.
0: Okay, so Liz, who's the favorite Senate candidate of the Stop Trawler Bycatch group on Facebook?
1: That's hard to say. Some people credit Peltola for getting the ball rolling, but say she had her chance and didn't pass a bill to stop bycatch when she was in the House. Senator Sullivan won over some members of the anti-trawl Facebook group by sponsoring two recent bycatch reduction bills. They say Sullivan's second bill is a big deal, but others say he's a Johnny-come-lately to the issue and took trawl money for years. And then Peltola's supporters also say Sullivan's bill is just a copy, a pale imitation of hers. And in one part, it actually is pretty much word for word what is in her bill. So the debate among anti-bycatch advocates in that Facebook group, it often centers on which candidate is the most committed to the issue. That's what the debate's about.
0: And a lot of candidates, not even just in the Senate race, but other, you know, races in Alaska this election season are promising to ban trawling or end bycatch. Is that even realistic, though?
1: Oh, that would be a huge lift going against a very large industry. The big Seattle-based trawl companies have political juice, particularly with senators from Oregon and Washington. And it's worth pointing out that none of the bills Peltola or Sullivan introduced would ban trawling or bycatch, but they focus instead on regulating and minimizing and defining.
0: Gotcha. All right. Well, for more on this issue, you can check out alaskapublic.org. That was Alaska Public Media Washington correspondent Liz Ruskin. Liz, thanks for being here.
1: Thank you, Casey.
0: Still to come on Alaska News Nightly, Ketchikan hosts its first ever rock skipping competition.
2: I always wondered why there wasn't a rock skipping Olympics. I feel like that should be like an Olympian thing.
0: That's ahead. Stay with us.
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0: A group of Anchorage Assembly members is calling for censuring a fellow member over his alleged misuse of campaign funds and city resources, while another group wants an investigation into whether he should be removed from the body entirely. That's after the Alaska Public Offices Commission fined East Anchorage Assembly member George Martinez more than $5,000 in June, ruling that his use of campaign money to pay for a flight to Florida in December was illegal. Martinez told the commission he used the flight time to conduct a campaign strategy meeting. Commissioners ruled the flight was an improper use of campaign funds. South Anchorage Assembly member Keith McCormick is one of three sponsors of an ordinance that would censure Martinez. The censure would be a formal expression of disapproval by the assembly.
5: If we allow unruly conduct to go on or we are silent in it, that is this body giving its tacit consent.
0: Other assembly members are sponsoring a resolution calling for an investigation into Martinez's use of city money as an assembly member to see if his removal from the body is warranted. After the APOC ruling, Eagle River Assembly members Jared Gerker and Donald Handelin reviewed some of Martinez's travel records. They say some travel was not related to city business and allege Martinez charged the city per diem costs for days he was not acting as an assembly member. Gerker says the public deserves to know how Martinez was spending city money.
6: All of his travel needs to be investigated. We need to give the municipal attorney's office subpoena power so they can get whatever documents they need to get. We need to get to the bottom of this and figure out what exactly is going on, because this looks really, really bad.
0: Martinez did not respond to a request for comment. In the more than 30 years since assembly members have had the power to remove another member, it's never been done. Assembly members will take up both resolutions during their next meeting tomorrow.

0: Parallel pieces of legislation prioritizing the ongoing expansion of the Port of Nome cleared committees in the U.S. House and Senate last week. Nome's port director, Joy Baker, says the port's inclusion in the House and Senate versions of the Waterways Resource Development Act bill brings a big boost to the overdue and over-budget project.
1: So this is the delegation in Congress saying, we will not reduce the scope of this project because of its overall overarching purpose for the nation.
0: Nome's port project is one in a long list of orders in the bills. They prioritize infrastructure projects overseen by the U.S. Army Corps of Engineers. Once complete, the expanded port in Nome would become the country's northernmost deep draft port. Its strategic position near the Bering Strait is drawing commercial and military interest. Senator Dan Sullivan welcomed the inclusion of the Nome project at a hearing Wednesday.
2: We are keeping our foot on the gas in this bill to build America's very first Arctic deep water port in Nome.
0: The first phase of the project was already split in two after failing to receive bids within budget. The Corps watered down the project's first phase and sent out a modified Phase 1A for bids last summer. Kiewit Corporation from Nebraska was eventually awarded a contract worth nearly $400 million. Phase 1A will extend the port's causeway and add about 600 feet of dock space. Phase 1B will add another 1,800 feet of dock space, but that's on hold for now. Instead, the Corps is finishing design work on Phase 2. Port Director Baker said in a report last week that Phase 2 could go out to bid this fall. Phase 2 will dredge out the harbor, making room for larger ships to pull into port. Currently, large cruise ships and some military vessels anchor offshore and lighter in on small boats. The bills also seek to designate the west coast of Alaska as a federal priority area for coastal erosion projects following last fall's ex-typhoon Halong.
2: And we are focusing the Corps' attention on building resilience along western Alaska's coasts, which has faced increasingly severe storms and erosion over the last several years.
0: The American Society of Civil Engineers expects one of the bills to pass into law by the end of the year. Well, banana peels, eggshells, and coffee grounds are some of the scraps you might toss into your composting bin. But there's something else you can throw into the mix. KCAW's Lauren Salemo attended a biochar workshop to learn how scorched sticks can help your garden and the atmosphere.
3: Seven Sitkins are taking turns chucking wood scraps into a round metal pit. They're hauling them from Darren McAvoy's truck bed, where twigs, branches, and logs tower high over the cabin of his pickup truck.
4: We don't need million-dollar high-tech machines to do this really important process of carbon storage. It's available to anybody in the home, farm, ranch, backyard.
3: Or in the outfield of Mount Edgecombe High School's old ballpark. McAvoy, a professor at Utah State University, is in Sitka leading a workshop on how to make biochar. That's charcoal that stores carbon and improves soil quality.
4: If worldwide, in the next 30 years, all agriculture adopted this approach, we'd have more carbon in our soil than we ever put in our air for the entire Industrial Revolution.
3: Waste wood is often openly burned or left to rot. Both of these scenarios emit 100% of the wood's carbon. If turned into biochar, McAvoy says only a third goes back into the atmosphere. The rest is stored as a solid of almost pure carbon. To make biochar, you need large pieces of waste wood and a kiln. McAvoy's kiln is a simple machine, just two rings of metal kept together by thumb screws. It comes up to his ribs and is about the size of a hot tub.
4: Let's start a fire.
3: The bottom is packed with sand to keep air from seeping in. Using a lighter, he ignites small bundles of kindling on top of the spruce and birch branches. Both of these steps are crucial to deprive the kiln of oxygen.
4: Pretty soon, a flame cap forms over the top of it, and it consumes all the smoke, all the combustibles coming up, so it's very clean burning.
3: Thick smoke and ash billow from the damp wood, now roaring with flames.
4: It's more productive and easier and less smoky if the wood is a little bit dry, which is not so easy in Sitka.
3: The wood needs to burn for about an hour. That means there's time for lunch.
4: Okay, so I have hand sanitizer, I have foil, I have bean and cheese, and

0: McAvoy douses the kiln with a garden hose. This stops the biochar from turning to ash. He knows it's cool enough when he can run his bare hand through the char. McAvoy says biochar is like a sponge that soaks up compost nutrients when mixed together. And there's another upside, according to Andrea Fraga, a gardening teacher at Pacific High School.
1: As I get older, my back gets sore. I think about not turning compost piles. And so if you don't have to turn them as much, if they're full of biochar, that's great.
0: For drier climates, the char holds onto water and keeps soils moist. Biochar also has its benefits for wetter regions like Southeast Alaska.
2: It's known to hold the nutrients on site and help to prevent the leaching that the heavy rainfall here creates.
0: Though it's not widely used, McAvoy hopes his demonstrations across the country will educate and inspire more people to try it out.
2: Does anybody want to bring some home?
3: Yeah, I'd like to take some up.
2: Okay.
0: He scrapes up a few handfuls of char and plops it into garbage bags to send home with gardeners. McAvoy hopes his workshop plants a seed for what will grow into a more common practice. Reporting in Sitka, I'm Lauren Salemo.
4: Alaska News Nightly is brought to you in part by
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0: All passengers aboard a whale-watching vessel were reported safe after the Coast Guard says the boat beached itself on Annette Island south of Ketchikan last week. The Coast Guard received a Mayday call at around 9 a.m. Thursday from the 51-foot Eagle One Express, which was taking on water near Nichols Passage. Two Coast Guard response boats and four Good Samaritan vessels arrived on the scene about 15 minutes later to find the vessel had beached itself. All 36 passengers were brought back to Ketchikan with no reported injuries. The vessel was refloated and is being towed to Ketchikan. The Coast Guard says there are no reports of pollution. The cause of the incident is still under investigation. Eagle One Enterprises, the company that owns the beached vessel, could not immediately be reached for comment. The city of Anchorage is looking for contractors to operate emergency homeless shelters during winter cold spells. Thea Agnew-Bembin with the mayor's office says when it gets colder, the demand for shelter beds increases.
1: We really need to make sure we have some type of indoor location for pretty much everyone, because otherwise we see a lot of cold weather injury.
0: Last winter saw record low temperatures and shelters around the city were at capacity for months. The emergency shelters would be nighttime only. Agnew-Bembin says the idea is to supplement what's available with something very basic until people can get into municipally run year-round shelters where guests get three meals a day, case management, and on-site behavioral health support. Agnew-Bembin says funding for the nighttime shelters will come out of the city's shelter budget. She says money is tight, so she doesn't anticipate a major increase in money for municipal homeless shelters in the future. But she says increasing year-round shelter has resulted in fewer people sleeping outdoors.
1: We had an almost 30% reduction in unsheltered homelessness this year, and it's partly because we have more shelter available. If we want to see fewer people unsheltered, we probably need to continue to invest in shelter.
0: Agnew-Bembin says they don't have locations for the nighttime shelters. That depends on the proposals, which are due August 11th. She says she'd like to see a wide variety of contractors serving different types of people scattered across the city. If you've ever spent time along a lake or ocean, you've probably skipped rocks on the water's surface. It's a pastime dating back thousands of years that's a marvel of modern-day physics. Skippers recently competed on a beach a stone's throw from Ketchikan to see whose rock could bounce the most. KRBD's Hunter Morrison attended the first-ever competition and has this story.
2: Hey, Jordan, final skip.
3: It's a busy summer evening at Rotary Beach, just south of town. Several dozen people sitting atop pieces of driftwood or

0: standing in the sand. Watch as a man with long blonde hair and a beige baseball cap marches to the shoreline, stone in hand. He's Jordan Reichert, a fishing guide. He stretches out his arm, points to the sky, and lets one rip. His rock bounces across the glimmering water over a dozen times, helping to make him the winner of Ketchikan's first annual rock skipping competition. Reichert, who's regularly skipped rocks since the age of 12, says he's been dreaming about this moment his entire life. He heard about the event through a friend.
1: I always wondered why there wasn't a rock skipping Olympics. I feel like that should be like an Olympian thing. Like we should be, the world needs a rock skipping Olympics, which maybe there is one. I don't know.
0: While it's no Olympic sport, rock skipping can be traced as far back as ancient Greece. Today, there are numerous rock skipping competitions around the world, from Pennsylvania to Scotland. Ketchikan organizer Mackie Stewart said he's thought about it for a few years, and his friends, who also enjoy rock skipping, helped bring the idea to fruition in just a few days. Stewart says it was largely advertised on social media.
2: Oh, I'm bad at it, but I enjoy doing it. I don't know, it's something about throwing things into the water. Makes you feel good.
0: Nearly 25 people competed in the inaugural three-round competition, all of varying rock skipping abilities and experience. Some participants' stones immediately plummeted to the seabed. Others glided across the water, like a bird in the sky. A volunteer stood along the shore with a clicker to count the number of skips, and the rules of Ketchikan's contest were simple. Participants had to find their rocks on the island, and they couldn't be tampered with. Participants paid $5 to compete, and the winner took all. Reichert, who won a whopping $115 and a handmade cairn trophy, says the best skipping rocks are flat, but the best technique in how you throw that rock can vary from person to person.
3: You know, you got to find your style, find your rock, and believe in yourself.
0: That's Maya Chari, who's joined by Reichert and placed second in the competition. She says getting a rock to skip well depends on how hard you throw and spin it. And she says playing an instrument, like a steel pan, can put you at an advantage. That's because it requires wrist flicking. Chari is an avid backpacker who says she always collects rocks to skip along the way, and she never shares them, because she knew this moment was coming. She encourages everyone, especially the youth, to compete in rock skipping contests, even if they think they're bad at it.
3: Honestly, like, if your parents don't want you to skip rocks, like, do it behind their back anyways, you know, because it's like, it's worth it.
0: Numerous rock skipping competitors say the activity is linked to health benefits. It's peaceful, it's meditative, and it gets you out in nature. Some even say a rock a day keeps the doctor away. Reichert, who plans to spend part of his winnings on beer for close friend Chari, says he struggled finding the right rock for the contest, and he was late. But participating ultimately paid off. He says rock skipping is good for the soul.
1: At the end of the day, it's all about the fun and the joy, yeah. And you got to start somewhere. You know, yeah. You're not the first time you ever tried walking, you probably were pretty bad at it. So the first time you're going to try skipping a rock, you know, but you got to think about the technique and really focus on that.
0: Stewart, the event organizer, says Ketchikan's rock skipping competition will be held every year. He may even move it to the winter because he says that could be more fun. Reporting from Rotary Beach near Ketchikan, I'm Hunter Morrison.
4: And that's all for this edition of Alaska News Nightly. We had reports tonight from Patrick Gilchrist in Fairbanks, Liz Ruskin in Washington, D.C., Wesley Early and Hannah Floor in Anchorage, Ben Townsend in Nome, Lauren Salemo in Sitka, and Hunter Morrison in Ketchikan. Our audio engineer is Crystal Hyde, Kirsten Dobroth is our producer, and I'm Casey Grove. Good night.

0: is full. Alaska News Nightly was made possible by
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0: You're listening to All Things Considered from NPR News. The World Cup certainly left its mark on the U.S., from the thirsty tartan army to falling in love with the players from Cape Verde to sending fans home with a new appreciation for ranch dressing. These memories will long outlast the games. And the U.S. made sure that there was an American twist to the final yesterday. Instead of a brief break at halftime, yesterday's World Cup final between Spain and Argentina included a new element. For the first time ever, the World Cup featured a Super Bowl-esque halftime show. And NPR culture correspondent Anastasia Siulkis was watching that show even more closely than the nail-biting game.
1: Usually, the World Cup is one of the most watched sporting events around the globe. Even before the final, FIFA, soccer's organizing body, had already logged 20 billion video views across digital platforms. But for the first time, FIFA took a page from American football and mounted a live concert mid-game to keep sports fans and non-fans alike entertained. And they went big, as you can hear in these clips that come courtesy of Fox. The Brazilian soccer kings Ronaldo and Ronaldinho accompanied Madonna out onto the pitch. FIFA amassed a cavalcade of top stars from six continents. Conductor Gustavo Dudamel was joined by musicians from the New York Philharmonic and the Simón Bolívar Orchestra of Venezuela for a sing-along of a now-eternal stadium anthem. They played the White Stripes, Seven Nation Army, with the Muppets Band, Dr. Teeth, and the Electric Mayhem, with Animal, of course, pounding out the drum line. One of Afrobeat's hottest stars, Burna Boy, from Nigeria, joined the queen of World Cup anthems, Shakira, for their official World Cup 2026 song, Die Die. It was a feel-good, family-friendly procession of fan favorites. There wasn't much of a through line in the spectacle, save for some broadly inspiring strokes like togetherness, unity, love. It was an 11-minute parade of celebrity cameos and references to memes from this year's Cup and other feel-good soccer moments, like a Ted Lasso reference. Justin Bieber sang his Everything Hallelujah with a few new lyrics to mark the occasion. It's the World Cup, hallelujah. The show was a vehicle for FIFA's charity arm, the FIFA Global Citizen Education Fund. The charity's goal is to raise $100 million to expand education and soccer access for children worldwide. At the end of the show, kids from Staten Island's PS22 chorus sang alongside Coldplay's Chris Martin in a riot of rainbow colors with an enormous banner emblazoned with the word love. FIFA invited fans to visit the charity's website, which asks fans to, quote, use the power of love to defeat poverty and defend the planet. In more normal times, that would be a rather apolitical goal. But at this game, which was attended by President Trump and Melania Trump, messaging about rainbows, global unity, and good sportsmanship

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1: And this is Shauna with KMXD Kodiak, 100.1 FM. 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Coming up next, it's the lowdown on science with Sandra Singh Lowe. And right after that, we've got the Island Messenger. So if you want to know what's happening in your community, don't go anywhere.
2: Must be something in the water. This is Sandra Singh Lowe with the lowdown on science. On rainy days, road runoff carries tiny tire particles into nearby streams. Chemists found these particles release a toxic compound called 6-PPD quinone. But how bad is it for our fishy friends? Enter Bonnie Lowe and team from Simon Fraser University. They tested how this chemical affects different salmon species, including Chinook and Coho. The results were alarming. Exposed salmon showed rapid breathing, loss of balance, and erratic swimming. Coho salmon were especially sensitive. About half died at concentrations as low as 40 nanograms per liter. Oh no! Our fishy friends are facing troubled waters. It's up to us to lend a helping fin.
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1: All righty, happy Monday, July 20th, 2026, everybody. Hopefully everyone's weekend was fantastic, and we're ready for another week of sunshine, and then followed up by another weekend of rain. Let's see what weather we've got going on today. Right now, it's mostly cloudy, 54 degrees outside, with a humidity of 80%, and a visibility of 10 miles. Tonight, a chance of rain before 10 p.m., then a chance of rain after 1 a.m., mostly cloudy with a low around 48, south wind around 10 miles per hour, chance of precipitation is 50%. And on Tuesday, rain, high near 56, south wind 15 to 20 miles per hour. Chance of precipitation is 100%. So my little quip I made earlier was incorrect. Looks like it's going to rain this week. So anyways, sunrise today was at 5:42 a.m. Sunset tonight will be at 10:50 p.m. And sunrise tomorrow will be at 5:54 a.m., meaning we have 17 hours and 8 minutes of daylight, meaning we have lost 3 minutes and 22 seconds of daylight. The record high temperature for today in 1936 was 81 degrees, and the record low temperature for today in 1965 was 39 degrees. And let's take a quick look at a marine weather synopsis for the North Gulf Coast, Kodiak Island waters, and Cook Inlet. A front is lifting into the southeast Alaska coast this afternoon. A series of troughs will lift into the Gulf through Wednesday afternoon, with a 1,017 millibar low developing 40 nautical miles northwest of Middleton Island on Wednesday. And let's take a look at our tides, starting with Kodiak District tides. The next high tide will be at 7:27 p.m. of 7.9 feet. Low tide after that will be at 1:57 a.m. of 1.5 feet. High tide after that will be at 7:51 a.m. of 5.6 feet. And the west side tides, the next high tide will be at 7:51 p.m. of 12.9 feet. Low tide after that will be at 2:30 a.m. of 2.5 feet. And high tide after that will be at 8:17 a.m. of 9.5 feet. And let's take a look at our marine weather forecast, starting with Marmot Island out to Sikkenak, out to 15 nautical miles. There is a small craft advisory Tuesday and Tuesday night. Tonight, southwest wind, 20 knots, sea 6 feet with rain. And on Tuesday, south wind, 30 knots, seas 10 feet with rain. Moving on to Marmot Island to Sikkenak from 1585 nautical miles, there is a gale warning Tuesday. Tonight, south wind, 25 knots, seas 7 feet with rain. And on Tuesday, southwest wind, 35 knots, seas 13 feet with rain. Moving on to Chiniac Bay, small craft advisory Tuesday. Tonight, south wind, 15 knots, seas 2 feet. And on Tuesday, south wind, 25 knots, seas 3 feet with rain. Moving on to Marmot Island, Marmot Bay, there is a small craft advisory on Tuesday. Tonight, southwest wind, 10 knots, becoming south 15 knots after midnight, seas 3 feet. And on Tuesday, southeast wind, 25 knots, seas 5 feet with rain. And lastly, the Shelikof Strait, there is a small craft advisory through Tuesday night. Tonight, southeast wind, 25 knots, seas 4 feet with rain. And on Tuesday, southeast wind, 25 knots, seas 6 feet with rain. And let's take a look at some of our community announcements here. I can talk, I promise. This is a public service announcement. Nominating petitions for 1 1-year city council seat and 2 3-year city council seats are available in the city clerk's office. For additional information, call the city clerk's office at 907-486-8636. And coming up for the Kodiak Public Library for the week of July 20th through July 25th, join in the Summer Reading Challenge at the library. The theme is Plant a Seed, Read, focuses on planting and more. 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This is an opportunity to see what's been growing in the community and to meet the growers and makers. The last market day will be September 30th. Salvation Army Food Bank has distribution every Tuesday and Friday from 3 to 5 p.m. at 1855 Mission Road. 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And lastly, Craig Deegan is looking for someone to borrow a tuxedo from this month. His wife thinks he is a 44R. please text or call Craig at 626-833-0348. All righty, that does it for the Island Messenger this evening. Coming up next, it's Engines of Our Ingenuity here on KMXC Kodiak 100.1 FM.
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5: Today, Omar Khayyam. The University of Houston presents this series about the machines that make our civilization run and the people whose ingenuity created them. Today, most of us know Omar Khayyam through a book of poems, his Rubaiyat, a selection of poems beautifully rendered into English by British poet Edward Fitzgerald, seen as far better poetry than the original. But that takes nothing from Omar. His greatness lies not in those lovely verses, but in his scientific work. Omar was a Persian polymath born in the late 11th century, born in an intellectual golden age, and his work in mathematics and astronomy was truly significant. The poetry came late in his life, and we read this verse. Then to this earthen bowl did I adjourn, my lip to the secret well of life to learn, and lip to lip it murmured, while you live, drink, for once dead you never shall return. So, what had Omar learned when he dipped into that well of life? This was long after Euclid and his geometry, and long before modern analytic geometry. And his work serves us today by wedding geometry and algebra, like using geometric ideas to help solve cubic equations. A really stunning accomplishment came in his studies of astronomy. The Shah ordered him to create a group, to create an observatory, and to create a more accurate Persian calendar. They went to work and, in the process, gave the length of a year as 365.242 days. That value was accurate to within 1 second. But back to aging Omar Khayyam, his turning to poetry and philosophy. Perhaps the most familiar of all his four-line quatrain poems is this one. The moving finger writes, and having writ, moves on, nor all thy piety nor wit shall lure it back to cancel half a line, nor all thy tears wash out a word of it. That's a pretty gloomy view of things. He appears to have been a religious agnostic, now seeking answers to the great human questions, fate, mortality. Which brings us back to the reason for his fame today, those quatrains that make up the Rubaiyat. Omar had never put them in one place. They were scattered among many sources. Other writers quoted him, maybe even writing their own and attributing them to him, so we can't even be sure that the Rubaiyat is all his. The West became aware of Omar some while before Fitzgerald, and earlier poets had made fragmentary translations. None gained any traction. But then Fitzgerald came along, and he made no pretense of doing literal translations. The result? Well, now we have a wonderful body of poetry given us by an Englishman, and we have a great Persian intellect who did so much to advance science. But as for poetry, well, I like to see Omar as having been Edward Fitzgerald's poetic muse. I'm John Leinhart at the University of Houston, where we're interested in the way inventive minds work.
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7: For centuries, the Bering and Chukchi Seas have been some of the most productive basins in the world for feeding migrating whales and other marine species. But changes in sea ice cover and food availability are affecting the ocean ecosystem. Alarming numbers of gray whales have died along the Washington and Alaska coastlines. On the next Talk of Alaska, we'll discuss why this is happening and what it may tell us about the future health of our oceans.
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9: Managing Alaska's wildlife for future conservation means finding the right balance. Safari Club International Alaska Chapter supports wildlife management, grounded in science and respectful of subsistence traditions. Their efforts seeking better wildlife management don't change subsistence priority. They strengthen how decisions are made. SCI Alaska Chapter, first for conservation.
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1: All right. Welcome back, everybody. So last week, I went into some oldies OPM music, but today I'm going to take us a couple decades later into the future with the 70s and 80s. Right now, I'm going to get us started off with Haji Alejandro.

0: That was Boy, I Love You by Sherry Jill. We're going to take a short break to listen to a few announcements, but we will be back with more 70s and 80s opium music here on KMXT Kodiak 100.1 FM.
1: In 2020, Nashville experienced a tornado and then the pandemic. Gillian Welch and David Rawlings named their 2024 album Woodland after their East Nashville studio that was destroyed in that tornado. Ahead of their Newport folk set this weekend, we're revisiting their session with songs from that album. 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
0: And we are back. Coming up next, it's Sorry Na Puede Boa by Rico J. Puno.

0: And that was Be My Lady. We're going to take a short break to listen to a few announcements, but we will be back with more music here on KMXD Kodiak 100.1 FM.
1: On the next Fresh Air, Andre DeShields. He won a Tony for his performance in Hadestown. He's also in the new film of last year's London Revival. He's now on Broadway in Cats the Jellicle Ball. DeShields describes himself as Afroqueer, a longtime HIV survivor, and an unreformed hippie who grew up in Baltimore's innermost inner city. Join us.
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0: And we are back. It was a little mistake last time. The last song was actually Muli by Rodel Naval. And up next, it's Be My Lady by Martin Navera.

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0: by Father and Sons. I want to thank all of our listeners for tuning in this evening. Coming up next, we've got Soundbeat. Tuck is out of the office, so I am going to pot us over to the other radio, our ENCO station. I want to thank all of our listeners again for tuning in this evening. And you all have a wonderful evening here on KMXT Kodiak 100.1 FM.
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5: As for its place in aviation history, when the H-1 broke the record by traveling 352 miles per hour, it was the last civilian plane to do so. As we know from Leonardo DiCaprio, and researchers, of course, Hughes was a man consumed with success. Upon crash landing the H-1 in its initial test run, he stepped from the downed plane and announced, "We can fix her. She'll go faster." Get on the beat. Like us on Facebook and tweet at us at On The Soundbeat. 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

0: Welcome, Friends of the Blues, and welcome to another edition of the Friends of the Blues radio show. This is Dr. Sky Dobro in the house.
1: Good evening, Dr. Dobro.
0: Yeah,
1: good afternoon, however you may look at it.
0: Yes, whatever time it is where you're listening, we're here with you at that time with Shuffle Shoes.
1: As Sammy Myers would say, even if it was 10 o'clock at night, it's welcome to the show and the performance on this afternoon. If it was 11 o'clock, that's the same way you would say it. So whatever it is, we're glad you're out there, and we're glad to be here, man. We're going to have some fun.
0: Yeah, we are glad to be on your favorite public radio station where you can actually hear the blues, and we get a chance to play the blues because I'll guarantee commercial radio, they won't play it. They just won't do it.
1: I tell you what I think. I think it's a marvelous night for the blues.
0: Hey, it is.

0: me hear the women sing. Just the women. I won't let
1: that man.
0: The real women. The women. I won't let me show you something.

0: All right, there you have some inspiration from Dr. Duke Tomato in the Power Trio. He wants to tie you up.
1: Look out, look out, look out.
0: How are you going to handle that one, huh?
1: In the back seat of a, what was it?
0: Back seat of a Buick.
1: The back seat of a Buick.
0: And ride you all around town.
1: You sound just like him.
0: Well, I have been known to be called his little brother, you know, before.
1: Duke Tomato has played in Kankakee many a time, actually. And one of his favorite stories is when he was playing at this bar and a bunch of bikers came in. And at this point in time, it was fashionable among bikers to bite glasses and bite them so hard you'd break them. And so after these guys get into a round of that, the bar owner, he's mad, and he says, all right, you guys are going to have to pay for these glasses. And their response was, well, we only broke one apiece.
0: Yeah, it was a place called Gentleman Jim's, and I was there that night. I'll never forget that, and that's his famous Kankakee story. These guys were chewing the glasses, you know, the beer glasses.
1: Yeah, breaking them with their teeth. Well, we only broke one apiece.
0: But Duke Tomato's from the Indianapolis area, and if you ever get a chance to see Duke Tomato, he is quite a show. He is. He's a ball, no doubt about it. That song give you a little idea of exactly what you may be in store for Duke Tomato show.
1: That CD was actually produced by John Fogerty, because when he ran across Dr. Duke, it just flipped his lid like everybody else that ever saw Duke and heard him.
0: Yeah, Duke will tell you, I like my job.
1: That's the name of the album, that particular album.
0: Mm-hmm.
1: But yeah, Dr. Duke Tomato. He has a PhD in hyology. He has been high many times, ladies and gentlemen, but strictly in the name of science.
0: That's right. You think I got a problem? You don't drink enough.
1: Yeah. Oh, dear. As you can tell, he's one of our favorites.
0: There's no doubt.
1: Well, right before Dr. Duke was Chris Daniels and the Kings. Don't let your mouth write no checks that your booty can't take care of, can't cash.
0: I thought Tie You Up would go real good after that. It just kind of seemed like that would work good. And then we heard from Kenny Acosta, Nobody Is Better Than You. Had a little Dr. John-ish sound in his voice there.
1: Yeah, he definitely
0: nobody,
1: did.
0: Nobody. A little funky stuff that we did.
1: And then after Howlin' Wolf came to Chicago, one of his original guitar players, Jody Williams, came out with a CD. And after 30 years of being in retirement, and had Lonnie Brooks on that particular track with him there. That was called Someone Else. And that's from You Left Me in the Dark on Evidence Records. He did two albums on his comeback. After 30 years of keeping his guitar under the bed and leaving the business, he came back and did a couple of albums with Dick Sherman producing.
0: Dick Sherman talked him into coming out of retirement, didn't he?
1: Let's do
0: something.
1: Jody Williams.
0: Good job for Dick Sherman.
1: Yep.
0: And then we started the evening with It's a Marvelous Night for the Blues. That's from Ron Tansky. He's a California guy, piano player and a singer. I am sure that he's listened to Tom Waits before.
1: Yes, I'm sure he has, because he sounds just like him.
0: And it is a marvelous night for the blues at the Friends of Blues radio show with Shuffle Shoes and Dr. Sky Dobro. And I think we ought to keep rolling.
1: Yes. Well, now, within the last couple of weekends, it was the, 46th anniversary of Woodstock. Well, in honor of Woodstock, Roy Buchanan came out with an album called Live Stock. Pun intended.
0: All right, let's hear one.
1: I'm a ram.
0: Yes, I am.

0: Well, Buddy's still got some fire, doesn't he?
1: Yeah, yeah. There was a guitar fest right there. Buddy Guy and Billy Gibbons from ZZ Top. Gonna wear you out.
0: There you go. Mr. Buddy Guy and Billy Gibbons. And then we heard, went across that big old pond to England, and we heard a couple from the Snowy White Blues Project. Those two ran together real well. So I thought Blue to the Bone and Good Morning Blues went together real well.
1: Yeah.
0: I like that.
1: Yeah. And kicked that little set off there with Roy Buchanan featuring Billy Price on vocals. I Am a Ram is the name of that one. I remember Sean Costello did a cover of that one. And you say when Brent Johnson played for the Friends of the Blues, he played
0: a version of that. I think he did.
1: Yeah. I'm a Ram.
0: Yep. All right. That's how we do it here at Friends of Blues Radio Show with Shuffle Shoes and Dr. Sky Dobro. Hope you're all enjoying these vibes are going across the airwaves, because I'm sure there's a lot of things that's the first time you've ever heard, and you may never hear it again unless you hear the Friends of Blues Radio Show. There's nobody playing it.
1: Well, that's true. There's nobody else playing it.
0: Yeah. There's nobody digging this deep.
1: Just like this next song, here you are back across the pond again, it looks like.
0: Back across the pond. I like across the pond, and this goes back to the British invasion era. And I love the Animals. I love Eric Burdon. And here's something that you're going to probably be shocked if you haven't heard this.
1: It's, what is it?
0: For Miss Cocker.
1: For Miss Cocker. I wonder if she was one of his teachers or something.
0: I don't know. We'll see.

0: Yeah, if you're out there on that Devil's Highway, be careful. That's the John Spear Band from a bunch of all-stars from Virginia. Came out with a CD this year called Old Soul, which I happen to like. We've played about six different songs off that on the Friends of the Blues radio show.
1: Not too bad.
0: Yeah.
1: How about that Animals, man? That was deep blues, huh?
0: Yeah, that was good stuff right there.
1: Yeah, from about 1966, something like that. Way ahead of their time.
0: The Animals. How can you go wrong there, boy?
1: Well, written by Mr. Eric Burden. He wrote the song.
0: Don't you and Queen Bee go round and round over what he wrote and what he didn't write?
1: Oh, yeah. She thinks he's thieved everything he's ever written. But if he does a Ray Charles song, I always tell her, hey, Eric Burden wrote that song, and she just about comes unglued because, you know, it's a Ray Charles song. He's done a lot of covers, but he's done a lot of his own stuff. You know, sometimes when you make a cover your own, you're good. You do pretty good. I mean, that's a good, a big task to do, and he's done that.
0: Yeah, yep. Well, you know, the Friends of the Blues radio show is produced at the studios of WKCC, 91.1 FM at Kankakee Community College in Kankakee, Illinois. Thank you to General Manager Jonathan Koch. 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

0: 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Well, we got to ease out of this hour so that we can bring you another hour. Got some? What do you got there?
1: Let's do some Rob Roy Parnell, Leroy's brother. Little thing called Lollipop Mama.

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0: Does that mean you've been out too late?
1: That means you've been out too late. If you come home and you bring your lover daylight, you didn't get home early enough, that's for sure. You know, when your lover says, be home early, and you say, I will, early in the morning, that's not funny. That's not a joke.
0: It's like mine last night texted me and said, don't forget to come home.
1: Yeah. Yeah, she was wanting you to drive her to the airport, wasn't she?
0: Yeah, yeah. We had a 3:30 depart, or she did, and, or 6 o'clock. We had to leave here at 3. Don't forget to come home. Okay. Man, good thing she reminded me.
1: Yeah, yeah, you were out having a good time.
0: That reminds me of some Canadian friends we have in Jamaica that are down there quite often. She told the people in the office at the little cabins we stay, tell us when it's a day before we're ready to go home. Because they don't know what day it is. And they're there for 10, they lose track of the day. Just tell us when it's a day before it's time to go home.
1: Yeah, yeah. Give us fair warning. Now, that's a way to go on vacation, where you just lose track of time.
0: They have no idea what and when it's time to go home.
1: Yeah, that was good stuff right there. Reggie Wayne Morris. I'm not caught up here on my typing, but that's who that was. All the way from Baltimore, Maryland area. Don't Bring Me Daylight. That was the title track.
0: That's how that topic came about, wasn't it?
1: I just thought that was a good turn of a phrase, you know, like when your lover's out, either the guy with the boys or the girl with the girls. You know, what's the last thing you want them to bring home when they come dragging in? Don't Bring Me Daylight.
0: And then we heard what I think should be one of the classic blues songs for many years is Curtis Salgado doing 20 Years of B.B. King. That's a real good one. This girlfriend of his gave him more blues than 20 Years of B.B. King. That's from the Clean Getaway CD from Curtis Salgado in 2008. Great one. Pick that up and put that in your collection.
1: Yeah, that song is a classic. You know, when you talk about classic songs in the blues, that one is a classic right there. 20 Years of B.B. King.
0: And then made some noise for Blues Song of the Year for the Handy Awards or Blues Music Awards also. I know there were some good votes there, and I know I nominated it and voted for it for sure.
1: Yeah, yep.
0: And then we heard from Delta Moon doing Wrong Side of Town. They've been playing a lot of that on XM Radio if you listen to B.B. King's Bluesville. They play that song quite often, Wrong Side of Town from Delta Moon. I think they're from Carolinas.
1: Or Atlanta.
0: Could be.
1: Because somebody from the Atlanta area who was at a Friends of the Blues live music show was telling me, hey, there's this band down in our neck of the woods you ought to think about hiring when they're on tour, Delta Moon.
0: And then we went to Chicago to hear a man I used to go see every now and then. Lovey Lee was a piano player. He did a song called The Mule. That's from his Good Candy CD on the Earwig record label. And started that set off with the Jelly Roll Kings. That one goes back, too, also on Earwig. Honey Drippin' Boogie from the Jelly Roll Kings.
1: Yeah, and at this point in time, that was what I consider the original Jelly Roll Kings. I know there's been other bands and other formations, but this was Jack Johnson on guitar, Sam Carr on drums, and Frank Frost on keyboards and harmonica and vocals. Although that song was an instrumental, but that was the lineup. And to me, that is the Jelly Roll Kings right there.
0: Well, you happen to be listening to the Friends of Blues radio show, and I hope you're listening on purpose, but if you did stumble on, it's the Shuffle Shoes and Dr. Sky Dobro. So we're in our normal slot here in this great public radio station, and the only place you can get stuff like this.
1: Yeah.
0: Now, I like Blind Dog Smoking, and the CD's called High Steppin'. It's got all these cats with their fancy shoes on the cover. Be a great business card for a guy who goes by the name of Shuffle Shoes.
1: Yeah.
0: So that'd be a good one. But there's a song in here. It says, Tell 'em Shuffle.
1: Yeah.
0: Or maybe it's Tell 'em Shuffle, but it could be Tell 'em Shuffle. So let's Tell 'em Shuffle.

0: I guess it ain't right. That's what Jimmy Burns says. Jimmy Burns, one of the legendary players in the Chicago scene. Last time I saw him was with that bass player right there, E.G. McDaniel. Jimmy Burns, a buddy guy's legend.
1: Yeah, he plays all over Chicago. He used, I think he still does host the Blues Jam at Buddy Guy's Legends every other Monday night. And great guy, Jimmy Burns.
0: No doubt about it. Good guy.
1: That was a little Walter song, actually. But, yeah, it ain't right if you go out and stay out all night. Bring me daylight.
0: Another real guy, real good guy right before that was an old acquaintance of mine that I met through Kid Ramos and Mondo Cortez, Linwood Slim. Jump With Me, Baby. We lost him. Raises the bar for Linwood Slim. Some of the stuff he'd put together right before he passed. But Jump With Me, Baby, that was a B.B. King song.
1: Yeah, yep. And right before that, from Chris James and Patrick Wren. They're currently located out in the Southern California, Arizona, Phoenix, Arizona area, running mates with Bob Corator. And they were doing a song that Freddie King recorded back in 1961, Lonesome Whistle Blues. He didn't write it, but he recorded it, Lonesome Whistle Blues.
0: And he kicked that off with Blind Dog Smoking and Tell 'em Shuffle.
1: Yeah, Tell 'em Shuffle.
0: You got to tell them that you love them before it's too late.
1: Yeah.
0: Another words of wisdom from the Friends of the Blues Radio Show and Blind Dog Smoking. Mr. Carl Gustafson is leader of that band.
1: Yeah. Yeah, that's the thing about the blues. It's a truth.
0: It is the truth.
1: And you can't deny it.
0: Sometimes if it's not, you can twist it into the truth.
1: Yes.
0: All right. Good, good. All right, let's, ever heard of the Heritage Blues Orchestra? I know you have.
1: Yeah, are they the ones from Colorado, big band, or I'm not sure where they're from, actually.
0: Well, you know, they got a couple good vocalists, and this is going to be a little bit different. The particular song here is called Hard Times, but I think you're going to like it. Stay with it. There's a little section in the middle that might be a little, you might think, what in the world are these guys doing? But stay with it. I think you'll like it. Here's the Heritage Blues Orchestra.

clear, looking in my rearview mirror. I just hope that things don't get much worse. It's a long and desperate ride, as lonely as Charlie Pride.

0: Yeehaw, Buckaroos.
1: I think Shamika's on it.
0: I say you will never guess who that is. That is Shamika Copeland, the new queen of the blues, they claim, after Coco Taylor. It's called Outskirts of Love. And most of the album's not like that. I just like that particular song. I thought that was kind of catchy.
1: Mm-hmm.
0: She even's got old ZZ Top's Jesus Just Left Chicago on here, if you can believe that.
1: And then we heard from the Heritage Blues Orchestra. How'd you like that? You had to stay with that a little bit, but it had a kind of a haunting kind of a hill country sound. I don't know how to describe that exactly, but I liked it.
0: Kind of a traditional sound, didn't they call it, or such?
1: Yeah, I liked it. It was all right.
0: Yeah, Heritage Blues Orchestra. Well, you know, the Friends of the Blues radio show is produced at the studios of WKCC 91.1 FM at Kankakee Community College in Kankakee, Illinois. Thank you to General Manager Jonathan Koch. Today's program was produced by Dr. Sky Dobro. 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Well, gosh, there's only 30 seconds left. Tell you what, folks, why don't you all come back next week and we're going to play some more for you. That's what we're going to do.
1: Same time, same place. Let's hear a little Microwave Dave to take us out.
0: All
1: Thank
0: right.
1: you.
0: All right. Thanks for listening, everybody.

0: 2020, Nashville experienced a tornado and then the pandemic. Gillian Welch and David Rawlings named their 2024 album Woodland after their East Nashville studio that was destroyed in that tornado. Ahead of their Newport folk set this weekend, we're revisiting their session with songs from that album. Next time on an Encore World Cafe.
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0: Now Matt the Cat's gonna show you what was on the juke in the back.
1: Oh, hep cats and crazy kittens. I'm Matt the Cat, back on the scene with my jukebox machine, ready to spin an hour of stone cold rhythm and blues, and the soul that came before rock and roll. Welcome to the juke in the back. Last week, we began a three-part series on the Shakespeare of rock and roll, Chuck Berry. In part one, we focused on Chuck's first year of recording, from mid-1955 through mid-1956. This week in part two, we pick up in mid-1956 and carry it through to the end of 57. It's part two of Chuck Berry, this week on the Juke in the Back. Now, before we get too deeply into part two, let's recap. It's 1955, and Chuck Berry records his first song, Maybelline, released by Chess Records, which climbed to number one for 11 solid weeks back in the summer of 1955. Even better, it crossed over to number five on the pop chart, making it a certified hit bought by both black and white audiences, particularly teenagers, because Chuck Berry had launched, almost single-handedly, a new form of music, rock and roll, which by simplest definition is rhythm and blues music aimed at teenagers. Maybelline took the familiar theme of the hot rod race and repackaged it in teenage terms. Its flip side, the very bluesy Wee Wee Hours, also charted, rising to number 10, making his debut single a double-sided hit, Not Bad. By October, Chuck Berry was back with a new single charting to number 2, It's 30 Days, followed in early 56 by the number 8 charter, No Money Down, another car song. Then we get to my favorite Chuck Berry record from the early summer of 56, Roll Over Beethoven, announcing to the world that rock and roll was here and that those that don't reside in the hip class better step aside. Roll Over Beethoven, tell Tchaikovsky the news. Man, I dig those rhythm and blues. The single Roll Over Beethoven went to number 2 and crossed over to number 29 pop. I'd like to begin this show with another version of Roll Over Beethoven. This one recorded live during the summer of 1956 on Alan Freed's Camel Rock and Roll Dance Party Show. This program aired on WINS in New York and nationally over CBS Radio. Then it was repackaged for servicemen overseas by the Armed Forces Radio Network. The band backing Chuck up on this number is directed by the great saxman Sam the Man Taylor. So hold on to your hats and dig, because man, the audience is really with Chuck on this. They start shouting right in the middle of this number. Perfect way to kick off part two of our three-part series on the early recordings of Chuck Berry, right here on the Juke in the Back. Now take it away, Alan Freed.

Chuck Berry with Havana Moon, a stark presentation of heartbreak that sounded so different in 1956. It was recorded on October 29th in Chicago, and it was the only song cut at that session. It's really stripped down, with the great Willie Dixon providing the bass and Jimmy Rogers providing second guitar. I really think Chuck took a chance recording a song like that so early in his career. It doesn't sound like any of the records that came before it. Havana Moon may have actually been the inspiration for Richard Berry, no relation to Chuck, to write Louie Louie. Both have a similar feel. The single was issued in November of 1956 as Chess Number 1645, with You Can't Catch Me as the flip side. We heard You Can't Catch Me in Part 1, as that one was recorded during Chuck's first year on December 20th, 1955. Neither side of that fantastic single charted, unfortunately. We're going to move to Chuck Berry's next recording session, which was held on December 15th, 1956, as we attempt to play everything Chuck recorded during this period. It's a demo of a song that would chart later in 1957. It was actually one of Chuck's biggest hits, Rock and Roll Music. Let's hear how this career-defining song began with the demo version of Rock and Roll Music, here on the Juke in the Back with Matt the Cat.

Ooh, Chuck Berry paying tribute to one of his guitar idols, T-Bone Walker. On that one, it's an instrumental that remained untitled. And in the vaults, too, along with the song you heard before that, the demo version of Rock and Roll Music. Those were the only two songs cut on that session, held on December 15th, 1956. Johnny Johnson's on piano, Willie Dixon's on bass, and Fred Bello is on the tubs. Up next is a mammoth session held on January 21st of 56 in Chicago at Chess Studios. He recorded a bunch of songs. This must have been a really, really long day. Up first is another charting record for Chuck. It's the immortal School Day. Ring, ring goes the bell. This is one of Chuck's greatest anthems because he once again praises this new music, rock and roll. With the line, "Hail, hail, rock and roll," which comes towards the end of the record. School Day features the same musicians as on the previous two songs, and it was issued as Chess number 1653 in March of 57. It rose to number one on the R&B charts on April 29th of 57, where it remained for 5 weeks on the Airplay chart, but only lasted at number one for 1 week on the Jukebox and Best Sellers chart. So the jockeys were playing it more than the kids were requesting it on the boxes, and more than they were buying it in the stores. Here's another one of Chuck Berry's biggest hits, a song that all teenagers, black and white, can identify with. School Day. Ring, ring goes the bell.

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1: These are the real roots of rock and roll. You couldn't hear them on the jukebox in the front. But Matt the Cat's playing them on the juke in the back.

Chuck Berry with another fantastic instrumental. That's Deep Feeling, which was issued as the B-side to School Day, Ring Ring Goes the Bell, in March of 1957. Unfortunately, Deep Feeling didn't chart, but School Day certainly did, going to number one R&B. I love how Chuck puts a song that teenagers can relate to on the A-side, as he did with Maybelline, and then when you flip it over, these same kids are introduced to the blues. I mean the real blues, like Wee Wee Hours as the flip side to Maybelline, and that one, Deep Feeling, as the flip side to School Day. Another cool note about Deep Feeling, it's Hubert Sumlin, the guy who played lead guitar with Howlin' Wolf from 1954 on, as the second guitarist on that number. Chuck himself is playing the steel guitar lead. We're sticking with this long recording session held on January 21st, 1957, for another instrumental. This one was never issued as a single. It's called Low Feeling. And once again, Chuck is showing off his guitar chops. I'm Matt the Cat, and you're digging part two of our three-part series on the early recordings of Chuck Berry. This week, we're focusing on everything Chuck recorded for 1956 and 57. It's the juke in the back with Low Feeling.

Another strange record by the Shakespeare of rock and roll. A guy who really just loved to tell a story. That's Chuck Berry with LaWanda, which was actually issued as a single. It was the B-side to Oh Baby Doll. They were issued back-to-back as Chess single 1664 in June 1957. LaWanda was the last song recorded at the January 21st of 57 session. Now, Baby Doll is recorded at the next recording session, held on May 6th or 15th of 1957. For this session, Lafayette Leake replaces Johnny Johnson on piano. Willie Dixon is still on bass, and Fred Bello is still on the tubs. Oh Baby Doll, released in June, is another song aimed at the teenagers. It tops out at number 12, Rhythm and Blues, and crosses over to number 57, Pop. Here's Chuck Berry with Oh Baby Doll.

0: changed.
1: Chuck Berry with an unissued ballad, How You've Changed, which was recorded on either May 6th or 15th of 1957. That same session yielded a real classic that was referred to earlier in the show, rock and roll music. Chess Records issued it as single number 1671 with Blue Feeling as the B-side. Blue Feeling had been recorded at that previous session held on January 21st. Rock and roll music, a true classic, and again praising this new musical form that had proved to be so successful for Chuck Berry, made it to number 6 on the rhythm and blues charts and crossed over to a whopping number 8 pop. It would, of course, be a real influential song, as the Beatles covered it in 1964, and the Beach Boys had a hit with it in 1976. Earlier in the show, we heard the demo version of this song. Now let's hear the hit single version of Rock and Roll Music by the Shakespeare of Rock and Roll, Chuck Berry, the feature on this week's Juke in the Back.

Now it's time for the Great 78, where we take a thick piece of shellac and harken back to a time when 78 RPM records were king. This week, since we're featuring Chuck Berry, I want to flip rock and roll music over and play the tune Blue Feeling, another great Chuck Berry instrumental. It was recorded on January 21st, 1957 in Chicago. Unlike rock and roll music, Blue Feeling failed to chart, but it's this week's great 78.

How High the Moon. Man, I love Chuck's playing on that one. Lafayette Leak is also tearing it up on the piano, baby. That tune, of course, dates back to 1940, with notable versions being done by Benny Goodman and, of course, Les Paul and Mary Ford. Chuck is definitely showing off his guitar chops on that one. It was recorded on either May 6th or 15th of 1957, part of that same session we've been talking about, but not issued at the time. It made an appearance on a 1963 album, Chuck Berry on Stage, which sounds like a live record, and it did sound like a live record. However, it wasn't. It was studio recordings with an audience overdubbed to make it sound live. Well, what you just heard there is the previously unheard clean studio version of that song without the terrible overdubbed applause. Before that, we heard another unissued song. It was an early version of the 13 Question Method. It also comes from that same May 57 session. The more popular version of that song would appear in the early 60s. I hope you've enjoyed this week's Juke in the Back as we looked at Chuck Berry's recordings from mid-1956 through the end of 1957. Next week, we'll be back with part three, and we'll pick it up right at the beginning of 1958. Always remember, cats and kittens, that soul, it's a feeling, and you'll get that feeling each week when you tune into your source.

Willie Dixon on bass, and Fred Bellow on the tubs. Here is the genesis of a true rock and roll classic, Sweet Little 16. Have a great week, everybody, and I'll catch y'all on the flip side. Bye-bye.

0: If you were to try and give rock and roll another name, you might call it Chuck Berry.
1: Right.
0: In the 1950s, the whole generation worshipped his music, and when you see him perform today, past and present all come together, and the message is, hail, hail, rock and roll, right on.

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Thanks for dropping by. 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For more information, please visit jukeintheback.org. I'm Miss Rosie. 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

0: This Week in This American Life. When a beloved tree was mysteriously cut down in a national park in Britain, people across the country called it slaughter.
1: They said things like, "R.I.P. beautiful tree, I wish I'd got to meet you."
0: 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My understanding, he said, was that it was just a tree. The very serious and entirely ridiculous criminal trial over a murdered tree this week.
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0: In 2020, Nashville suffered a double whammy, first in early March when a deadly tornado hit. Gillian Welch and David Rawlings remember that night when they rushed to their beloved Woodland studio in East Nashville to check out the damage.
1: I could see that Woodland was standing, so I thought, oh my God, the building's still there. But
2: no,
1: the
2: he could
1: whole...
2: see the top of the walls are still square.
1: But then I could also see that all of the roof was in the...
2: Peeled it back like a sardine tin and flipped it onto Woodland Street.
0: Later that same month, the COVID pandemic. For Gillian and David, not being in their studio and not playing for an audience felt like their early days in Nashville.
2: Here we were, back playing only for ourselves. Nobody hearing us. Nobody clapping. All that's gone. It's just, do you like it? Do you like the sounds you're making?
0: Today, we revisit our 2024 conversation with Gillian Welch and David Rawlings before they headline Newport Folk Festival this weekend. I'm Raina Duras, and this is World Cafe. Now, I hate to burst your bubble here, but the bagpipe solo in this song, it's not a real bagpipe. It's not a real bagpipe. It's a sampler, and we've all been duped. The Church, Under the Milky Way.

0: This is World Cafe. I'm Raina Duras. Newport Folk Festival is this weekend. Gillian Welch and David Rawlings are headlining on the Saturday night. So today, listening back to their latest appearance on the show from 2024 when they were releasing their album, Woodland.
1: When a tornado touches down, the destruction can be brutal. Trees uprooted, trucks flung about like toys, whole houses there one moment are piles of rubble the next. The 2020 Nashville tornado was like this. It was deadly and it was devastating. One of the many losses that night included Gillian Welch and David Rawlings' East Nashville studio called Woodland. But when the dust settled and the sky cleared, Gillian Welch and David Rawlings were still standing. The pair, who've been making music together for decades, won the 2021 Best Folk Album Grammy for the covers album they made together in the immediate aftermath of that, called All the Good Times Are Past and Gone. Their new album is their first of original songs in several years. It's named Woodland, after their studio. And today, Gillian and David join me to talk about rebuilding, about writing songs during turbulent times. And they also tell maybe the best story I've ever heard about winning a Grammy. They also perform songs from Woodland Live, beginning with Empty Trainload of Sky. Gillian Welch and David Rawlings, live for the World Cafe.
2: One, two.

0: Performing the opening track to their new album Woodland, Gillian Welch and David Rawlings, live for the World Cafe. That song is called Empty Trainload of Sky. I'm Raina Duris. Gillian Welch and David Rawlings are my guests today on the show. Gillian, David, welcome back to the World Cafe.
1: Thanks, Raina.
2: Yeah, it's great to be here.
0: That song that we just heard was a lead single from this album, Empty Trainload of Sky. Why was that the one you wanted to lead the way for this project?
1: It was probably one of the first songs that got written that we knew was a new record.
0: Mm.
1: There's usually at least one song that becomes some kind of a touchstone, and the other songs kind of take shape around it.
0: Yeah.
1: You know? So Empty Trainload was that song.
2: And to be really just nuts and bolts basic about it, it also has drums and bass on it, which means that there's a lot more outlets that can play something like that.
0: Right, right.
2: So,
0: like it practically makes sense.
2: Yes.
0: Right.
1: Some of our stuff, as you know, is rather quiet.
0: It can be.
2: Yes.
1: Can be a little minimal.
0: Yeah. When you say it had a certain flavor, it had a certain sort of mood to it, if you had to, how would you define what that flavor is on this album?
1: There's quite a bit of loss.
0: Hmm.
2: Well, I think there's like a duality that's present in that song, and that theme seemed to be running through a lot of the lyrics and a lot of the things that we were coming up with.
1: In fact, it's kind of in the lyric when we hit the bridge and it says, is it spirit? Is it solid? You know, which was it? Was it real? Was it not real? Is it dead? Is it not dead?
2: Yeah.
1: Sort of runs through the whole album.
0: Yeah. You have released albums of original music under each of your individual names under the Dave Rawlings machine. In 2020, you put out an album under both your names, but it was an album of covers. How did you decide that this one should be under both your names and should be all original songs?
2: Well, in the most, again, nuts and bolts way, we're both singing lead on this record.
0: How do you know, doing something like this, if a song is a Gillian song or a song is a David song, and who takes the lead? Do you bring in a song and that's the one you sing, or how does that work?
1: No, because, I mean, if we talk about, like, Hashtag for a second, that's a song that I started literally, you know, the morning I woke up and saw Hashtag Guy Clark trending. Mm. And I thought, oh no, this is a terrible way to find out that your friend is gone.
0: Yeah.
1: And this is what happened, you know. We work on it, and the lyric evolves, and the music evolves. Because probably prior to that,
2: we thought you were going to sing it. I'd just been singing it. Yeah.
1: You know, but it doesn't matter. You know, I'm not sure people fully understand how much we'll just do whatever we think is best.
0: You're going to perform Hashtag for us.
2: Yes.
0: We're going to hear that next. And there is that lyric in there that I was going to ask you about. You laughed and said the news would be bad if I ever saw your name with a hashtag. Singers like you and I are only news when we die. Which I think, is that a line that you wrote about Guy Clark?
1: Yeah.
2: You know, and it also has the line about a new form of the flu, and that was written pre-COVID.
0: Okay, I was curious about that.
1: That was before.
2: Yeah, but then, of course, through COVID, you're just losing so many people, and people who you knew and loved, and you know, that song really taps in my mind, to, like, the community that there is among singer-songwriters and musicians and people who know they're doing it to, you know, you do it because you love it, you make as good of a living as you can, but you're not going to stop.
0: Mm.
2: Sometimes a lot of the support that you find is just from other people who have done it the same way.
0: Yeah.
2: Or,
1: yeah.
2: And,
1: there's, oh, sorry.
2: No, go ahead.
1: There's also a line in there when you say, like, community. I do feel it connect to other writers and other creative people. Like, there's a line in that song about the years roll out and the doubt rolls in. And that sentiment, I remember one time talking to Garrison Keillor, about writing, and I must have been in a frustrated moment, which happens occasionally. And he said, well, you know, it just gets harder. It's like anyone tells you it gets easier, it's just wrong. It gets harder.
0: Yeah.
1: But that's okay. It gets harder, but you become more yourself.
2: Mm. Right.
0: Yeah.
2: And you're just,
1: you know.
2: Yeah.
0: Let's hear it performed live. This is Gillian Welch and David Rawlings with Hashtag on World Cafe.

0: You just heard Gillian Welch and David Rawlings performing Hashtag from their new album Woodland live for the World Cafe. My name is Raina Duras, and I'm talking to Gillian and David today. I always find it interesting when artists include modern kind of like techie terms like hashtag in a song, and especially in this style of music, which is a little bit more traditional. I mean, you've got references here to Bibles and to boxcars, but then also to hashtags. In your mind, how does language like that fit into this kind of songwriting?
1: Oh, that's a good question. For me, it fits in rarely. I do tend to talk about the devil more than the telephone, you know, because I'm interested in enduring themes. The human condition. That's where I like to sit most of the time.
2: But there's something about that term and the way it's used that does, at least in this cultural moment, it brings in a certain nuance of feeling and a certain a way that the news gets around now that there's no other way to express that because it's never happened that way before.
1: Yeah. Well, it was so tied to that moment and thought and the entire, you know, genesis of the song. So there was no way to leave that one out.
0: Yeah. When you're writing music that is so rooted in tradition and sort of those kind of timeless themes, how do you keep things fresh for yourself?
1: Well, I try to go straight for particularity. I mean, the more finely focused I can get to a certain moment, even if it's a universal theme, and quite honestly, as with like hashtag peculiarity, I like the peculiar little turn of events, and you know.
2: And a lot of times, if you just keep, you can start something in a very calculated way of just like, well, here are some words that seem to go well together, or here's another title of a song that I've always loved, and let's try to do something off of that. And all of a sudden, you are trying to express yourself, but you find that that happens automatically, that you can't keep it out.
1: You can't help it.
2: And then sometimes if you sit down and go, what do I want to express? You might as well put the largest piece of blank white paper in front of you and stare at it that you ever did, and you get nowhere.
1: And the largest cliche.
2: Right.
1: You know.
2: Like, how do I feel? I feel like everyone else. And it's,
1: I'm
2: and
1: sad.
2: Yes, exactly.
0: I'm speaking with Gillian Welch and David Rawlings. Coming up after the break, they'll perform another song from their album, Woodland, one that feels both timely and timeless here on World Cafe.

0: Welcome back to an Encore World Cafe. I'm Raina Duras, joined today by Gillian Welch and David Rawlings as they perform and talk about songs from their album, Woodland.
1: Earlier, kind of briefly, we touched on COVID. We were talking about hashtag. And in a minute, I do want to talk about the tornado that happened in 2020, because I know that also was a big part of this record and your lives in the last few years. But there was another thing that I noticed on this album, the song Lawman, which you're going to perform next for us, which feels, sadly, kind of like a timeless American story, but also feels like it could be taking place now. Like it could be the 1920s, it could be the 2020s. Could you tell us about writing Lawman?
2: That particular idea had sort of been cooking for a while. We knew it was going to be from the point of view of the woman who knew her man was going to get it from the lawman. You know, there's this inevitability. It hasn't, and it's such a weird temporal setting because.
3: And it felt societal, and it felt like it connected to a lot of, you know, just that. We all know people in our lives who you look at them and you kind of know what path they're heading down.
1: Right.
3: And just thinking of that doesn't mean that someone doesn't, you know, there's things that you know that you can't stop.
1: This is Lawman. It's Gillian Welch and David Rawlings on World Cafe.

0: Lawman, a live performance from Gillian Welch and David Rawlings of a song from their new album called Woodland. Gillian and David are here with me today on World Cafe. I'm Raina Duras. Woodland is the name of your studio in Nashville. Could you paint the picture for us and tell us what it's like?
1: It was originally a movie theater that was built in the teens. It's right in the center of East Nashville, at a little area called Five Points, where five streets come together, and it would have been, you know, a real center point of the town that was converted into a recording studio in the 60s. It was successful from the beginning. The first real record of note that was made there was the Will the Circle Be Unbroken Nitty Gritty Dirt Band record. And then in the 70s, that studio really exploded. Tons of, Nashville records were made there. And people came from all over.
0: Five Points, for people who are listening might not know this, is in East Nashville,
1: yes.
0: Which is where the tornado hit in 2020. So could you tell us what the state of the studio was in
1: after that happened? The tornado came through, and a good friend of ours, Glenn, who works with us, was staying at the studio, actually. And we went over there to try to get into Five Points to get to the studio, and it took maybe 20 minutes because of the down power lines and everything to get anywhere close.
0: Yeah.
1: And then, you know, I got out of the car and started kind of running through the rubble towards about a block away from the studio, and I could see that the Family Dollar that was on the opposite corner was down.
2: Rubble.
1: That wasn't there anymore.
2: It was gone.
1: And then the next thing I could see that Woodland was standing. So I thought, oh my God, the building's still there. But
2: no, you could see the top of the walls are still square. So it didn't take a wall out.
1: But then I could also see that all of the roof was in the
0: whoa.
2: And peeled it back like a sardine tin and flipped it onto Woodland Street in front. So the whole roof just went wha-bam.
1: It's pitch black because all the power is gone. Mm-hmm. And the rain is just pouring down. It's just a monsoon out there.
0: And you have no roof.
2: So now we have no roof.
1: We have no roof.
0: And it's pouring in our recording studio.
1: Which is not what you want.
0: No.
1: So we just, you know, began to work. And it's a big old building. So there's that main roof that was the theater part. But there's additions. And there were places where there are lower roofs that were built more like Turkish bath style that weren't damaged. And we were running around in the dark trying to find places way down in the building that were dry, and then just moving everything as the inner roofs were collapsing
2: and
1: things.
2: Yeah, had to move the entire every guitar, every master tape, all our microphones, all our gear, and as the hours went by, the water got through the second story. Like, we thought places were dry. Of course, we didn't realize that our roof was gone. And then the ceiling started collapsing.
0: Right. Yeah. Oh, wait, what do you mean you didn't realize that the roof?
2: Well, it's a two-story building.
0: Right, okay,
1: We just, like, weren't, like, yeah. there was a ceiling into the studio.
0: But right, right.
1: It just got worse and worse until it was as if it was just pouring rain.
0: Sure.
1: Inside.
2: And then it ended up with, you know, ankle-deep water in the studio, in the A room where we record, you know. And, yeah.
0: It feels incredibly overwhelming to even know where to begin cleaning up something like that.
1: Yes, so it's taken a few years.
0: But now, is it, you know, usable? Everything works?
1: Well, not everything's great, but we did rebuild because then the rebuilding all had to happen through COVID.
0: Yeah.
1: But before there were vaccines or any of that. So, I mean, that's when it started. So it was a lot of energy.
0: Yeah.
1: And I realized as we were coming to the end of this project, because I know this has been a long segment. I was getting into the mastering portion of this record, and I'd sort of assembled the stuff, and we were trying to think of a title, and at some point it just crossed my mind that's like, I've been in this building for, you know, 14 hours a day minimum for the past 5 years. It's like, if it's anything,
2: It's woodland.
1: Yeah. Like, and that shaped the themes, and that shaped the writing, and that shaped the way we felt about all of it.
2: As we mentioned, there's this, you know, there are contradictions running through this album, and the destruction and the sort of resurrection are in there too, you know, because woodland was destroyed.
0: Yeah.
2: And yet, here it is.
0: Gillian Welch and David Rawlings are my guests today. In a moment, they'll talk about how what happened in the studio impacted the creative process for Woodland and kind of brought them back to the beginning of making music. After these words here on World Cafe.

0: You're listening to an Encore World Cafe. I'm Raina Duris. I'm speaking with Gillian Welch and David Rawlings about their 2024 album, Woodland, named after the recording studio, which had to be rebuilt after the 2020 tornado in Nashville.
1: I was thinking about this. I have lived in my house right now for about 3 years. And I was like, we got to go through the basement. When are we ever going to go through the basement? I'm never going to go through the basement. It's going to become a disaster. It's already too overwhelming. It's just going to get more overwhelming. You'd been at Woodland for about 2 decades at that point. And when you have something like that, it kind of forces you, you have to go through these things.
2: Yeah, yeah.
1: And I was wondering, how does doing that affect you on a creative level?
3: You know, Woodland is kind of our home. In years past, we have literally lived there, you know. So, there was a real sense of back to the beginning, and there were many times in this process where both of us were put in mind of our very early days in Nashville and starting because, you know, when you become a working musician, the times that you spend huge amounts of time sitting in your living room playing for only yourselves, those times kind of go away. Because you're always playing for people. But here we were, back playing only for ourselves. Nobody hearing us. Nobody clapping. All that is gone. It's just, do you like it? Do you like the sounds you're making?
2: Yeah.
3: It was so pure in a way.
2: And what you were saying about going through the basement, it's like that's after we had moved the tapes and, you know, and we couldn't record in the main room. That's when we started. You know, we did an archival project where we resurrected about 50 of those songs and put them out. A bunch of things happened that were all predicated by this path that we had to be on.
1: Right. Now,
2: I'll say one other thing, which is like every tornado that has been through Nashville, if you look on the great map of them, they're basically on almost parallel vectors. I mean, it's insane how close of the same path the three tornadoes have taken. The one in 98, which is part of the reason why we own Woodland to start with, because of the damage that did when it was a commercial studio. The 2021 and the one in, I don't remember
3: 30s.
2: When, the 30s. They're all parallel vectors, and they do cross. And the place where all three of those lines cross is about 50 feet from Woodland, which is to say, the whole time we're doing this, I'm like, rebuilding this, I'm like, and we might get a year, we may get 3 years, I don't know. Yes, I have no idea. No, it will
3: be. But they've
2: never
3: taken the building out, you know.
2: So fingers crossed, it's not like there's anything changing in the world that makes tornadoes happen more.
1: Oh, yeah. There's something sort of zen about that, like making peace with impermanence.
2: Yes.
3: Exactly. Yeah. Exactly.
1: We're going to hear another live song right now. We're going to listen to Howdy Howdy. Could you tell us anything about Howdy Howdy before we hear this?
3: Sometimes it's hard to remember how the songs start. It was the chorus. It was the part with the howdy howdy in it. Yeah. And I just thought that was a beautiful phrase. I heard it in an old spiritual. I was talking about heaven and how it was all going to be good up there. It was all going to be howdy howdy, never goodbye.
1: Let's take a listen to this live performance. It's Howdy Howdy from Gillian Welch and David Rawlings on World Cafe.

0: Howdy, howdy. Gillian Welch and David Rawlings. It's a new song from their album, Woodland. They are here with me today on World Cafe. I'm Raina Duras. And I was listening back to your last World Cafe interview from 2020.
1: How was that?
0: It was very nice. Oh, you told a story of when The Harrow and the Harvest, which was released under Gillian's name, was nominated for a Grammy, and you both worked on it. You know, you considered it an album from both of you, but the Grammys treated it as a solo album and only gave you one set of tickets. And so, David, you'd have to go as Gillian's guest. And Gillian, you called, and you were like, this is a band with two people. Give us another pair of tickets. So that story, you told it before you went to the Grammys again. And if you fast forward to the 2021 Grammys, you were nominated. You were both nominated this time for All the Good Times, and you won. So congratulations.
2: Thanks.
1: Thank you.
0: How did it feel to officially win that Grammy together under both your names?
2: Well,
1: the funniest part of this is, you know, we made that record because we, you know, during lockdown, the studio was still a complete
2: disaster.
1: Yeah, wreck. Couldn't use it. And so I had set up a tape machine in the living room a long time ago, and I moved over this, you know, sort of beautiful stereo microphone, and we started recording at the house kind of for fun. And then I thought, well, maybe we'll get something out of it. And it was just a real pleasure to be recording in this living room because the planes weren't flying and there were no cars and there were hours of silence. So we could actually record in the living room and get something that might be usable. So we started working on that record and we put it together, and I called the gentleman who owned the pressing plant we worked with, and he was very busy, and I said to him, if I put together this little live record, you know, can you press us a small run of it?
2: You know, I glued the anything that had type on it, because all we could get were plain white record sleeves.
0: Right.
2: So, and then another friend out in Portland made the cover image and the back thing and cut them and then sent them to us, and I glued all the things onto the record sleeves.
1: So the
2: all
1: couple thousand did. We did, we just worked through them. But the funniest part of this was that was just where this lived in my head and kind of in our label's head and in everyone's head. So we didn't even submit it for the Grammys. It never occurred to us.
2: Last thing we were thinking
1: was that this was like even a real release.
2: Yeah.
1: And so someone from the Academy actually contacted us and said, you might want to submit this thing.
0: Wow.
1: And then we did. We're like, oh, yeah, but that nothing's going to happen with that. Just for fun. Yeah. It's a fine. We'll put it in.
2: But of course, we didn't go. We couldn't go, you know, to it.
0: Right. There was no real ceremony. It.
2: And so when the ceremony was actually happening, I wasn't even, again, you just have to understand, this was so far off my radar. So when the ceremony was actually happening, I was walking around our neighborhood picking up trash. I was picking up trash, and I came back to the house, and I pulled my phone out of my pocket. It was like 48 missed messages.
0: Wow.
2: What the heck? So that's how I...
1: And I was probably somewhere in Woodland on a ladder, you know? So it was the deepest, most wonderful thing to feel, you know, recognized in that way. And also to feel that thing of, there was a sense of arrival in it for me, because I don't know if this can be taken the right way, but like artists who I really loved when I was coming up, like I was aware that they never got Grammys for any of their best work. Like, this wasn't how the Grammys worked. To my mind, the Grammys were something that you got like 20 years after you did good work. Then they'll give you a Grammy for something else.
0: Right.
1: Because that's how, I think it's better now, but for a lot of years, that seemed like what it was. And when you're a young kid full of vinegar, as I was, and I look at these records that I think are the pinnacle of music in these years that weren't even, not, you know, I was like, well, that's just a thing. It's an award show, and it's great for music, but I'm not going to worry about it. And so when we got a Grammy for that, which was, you know, in my mind, just the covers record we made, I thought, well, I guess we did good work 20 years ago.
2: Exactly, man.
1: Is that too honest? Sorry.
0: Oh, I think that's like the best story I've ever heard about winning a Grammy. I'm joined today by Gillian Welch and David Rawlings. We have one more live performance to hear, and it's funny I kind of to end with this because I feel like we're having all these laughs, and then we're going to finish with the song that when I listened to the record, like, moved me to tears the first time through, the song What We Had. It sounds, and I'm not going to make any assumptions about what it's about, but it kind of sounds like a lost love song. Yeah. That seems like it could be a sensitive subject when you're a couple writing. Are there things like that that are hard to write about with each other?
1: It's just a song. There's so much sort of loss there. Mm-hmm. That song just touches a lot of everything that was happening. Mm-hmm.
2: Yeah. Yeah, it certainly wasn't like just a breakup. In fact, so much was gone. So much that we had disappeared, was gone. Mm. It was kind of more macro.
0: Sure.
1: Yeah.
2: So it was all these things. I started the song with the chorus and the what we had. Mm. What we had, like that, that's where it came from, and I kind of couldn't believe that song didn't exist already. And it was just the sound of those words.
1: Yeah.
2: Just what, you know, it really

0: lines of a copper thing on, you know, by myself. And when I think back on that and what I've done for the past 5 years, I'm like, how could that have been real?
1: Yeah. No, I think
0: that,
1: that's
0: that I had, like, I don't have time to brush my teeth, you know,
1: yeah, for the past I think 5 years. So relatable.
0: Yeah,
1: like,
0: you know,
1: who was I back then?
0: Exactly.
1: I don't know.
0: I have no idea.
2: Yeah, we're all brand new.
1: Yeah. I think that's a wonderful place to leave it. Let's listen to this live performance. It's Gillian Welch and David Rawlings performing What We Had live for the World Cafe.

0: recorded live for the World Cafe, Gillian Welch and David Rawlings with What We Had. It's a song from their new album, Woodland. Gillian and David have been my guests on the show today. I have loved having you on. Thank you so much for being here.
1: Thank you.
2: Yeah, it's been a great pleasure.
1: Yeah.
0: I also want to thank World Cafe's senior producer, Kimberly Junod, for her work on that session. We revisited it today because Gillian

Welch and David Rawlings are headlining on Saturday night this weekend at the Newport Folk Festival. Thank you so much to our affiliates across the country who bring this show to you and the whole team who make it happen. We produce it at WXPN at the University of Pennsylvania in Philadelphia. I'm Raina Duris. 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

and from Wild Pink. All those tunes and more on the way. I'm Rena Duris. This is World Cafe. Easing you into this hour, one of the greatest voices of all time, in my opinion. It's from K.D. Lang, Outside Myself.

Hey, it's Raina Duris. This is World Cafe. Happy to be hanging out with you today. Last summer, you might remember hearing this song here on the cafe and maybe some other places too. That song was all over the place last year. It's Sally When the Wine Runs Out by Role Model. He performed it on SNL. It has way more than 250 million streams online. And now Role Model's coming back with a new album. It'll be called Chuck Timely and the Hourglass. Drops August 7th, and it'll sound like this. High Hopes 3000, new Role Model on the cafe.

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And that's why World Cafe has been recording performances for 35 years. So you can experience that magic from all sorts of musicians. I'm Raina on Live from the Archives. I head into the vault, choose a couple of those recordings to spin for you. Today, starting with an artist who has played with Lenny Kravitz, the Blind Boys of Alabama, the Rolling Stones, and in his own band, Carl Denson's Tiny Universe. That is who you're hearing in this performance. Carl Denson's Tiny Universe, Because of Her Beauty, live.

live from the archives, St. Vincent with Los Ageless for World Cafe. That was recorded back in January 2018. Before that, you heard a World Cafe recording of Because of Her Beauty by Carl Denson's Tiny Universe. 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To New York now for a new one. This is Wild Pink, Box Store.

It's World Cafe. Raina Duras with you. If you've never had the chance to see Billy Strings play live, he and his band have a tendency to jam out during their songs. So what you hear in a recorded track can end up being much longer, much more complicated, and much more unpredictable. You're about to hear a new song from Billy from his upcoming new album. And if you like it, it might be fun to try to listen for the part where you can imagine the jam going nuts. This is called Burn the Other End, new Billy Strings from World Cafe.

0: Dawes, giving you a little bit of everything to finish up this edition of World Cafe. 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I'm Raina Duris. 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

0: music for a decade. 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
2: In a home fire, can your family safely escape in just 2 minutes? 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

0: affecting the ocean ecosystem. Alarming numbers of gray whales have died along the Washington and Alaska coastlines. On the next Talk of Alaska, we'll discuss why this is happening and what it may tell us about the future health of our oceans.
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0: 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Our phone number is 907-486-3181. KMXT is funded in part by the City of Kodiak and the Kodiak Island Borough, but principally by listeners like you. Good morning. We now begin our live programming.
1: Good morning. Iran has cut off one path used to ship oil out of the Middle East. Now rebels in Yemen want to block another. We hear from a former Secretary of the Air Force on the latest fighting in this hour of Morning Edition from NPR News. Paramount had hoped its merger with Warner Brothers would be done by tomorrow. I'm Michelle.

Managing Alaska's wildlife for future conservation means finding the right balance. Safari Club International Alaska Chapter supports wildlife management, grounded in science and respectful of subsistence traditions. Their efforts seeking better wildlife management don't change subsistence priority. They strengthen how decisions are made. SCI Alaska Chapter, first for conservation.

Good morning, Kodiak Island. You're tuned into KMXT Kodiak, 100.1 FM. It's just about 10 minutes before 7 a.m. on this Tuesday, July 21st. 50 degrees at the Kodiak Airport right now, overcast skies, wind is southeast at 8 miles per hour. Expect rain for today. I'll have a full weather report for you coming up later on in the 7 o'clock hour, so stay tuned for that. But in the meantime, enjoy the rest of Morning Edition from NPR and stay tuned for local KMXT news coming up. Have a good Tuesday morning.

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2: For KMHT News, I'm Davis Hovey. It's 7:20. Good morning. State lawmakers have ordered their professional nonpartisan auditors to examine the Alaska Board of Fisheries' procedural actions going back to October of 2023. The audit was spurred by concerns about ethics violations, lack of transparency, and failures to follow policymaking procedures defined in state law, state regulations, and the board's own internal policies. Representative Louise Stutes, a Kodiak Republican who has chaired the House Fisheries Committee for the last 8 years, says she's heard from more and more fishery stakeholders across the state.
3: A common theme that, in the eyes of the public, is growing more severe each year is the board's adherence to a transparent public process, ethical conduct, as well as its own policies, regulations, and statutes.
2: Stutes requested the audit through the Legislative Budget and Audit Committee. She spoke to the request in committee last week. She pointed to the May decision by the state's acting Attorney General Corey Mills to overturn five regulations the board passed in February. Those regulations would have reduced commercial salmon fishing in some parts of the South Alaska Peninsula, commonly called Area M. On May 19th, Mills ruled the board's votes were improper and voided the changes. Stutes says that's proof the Board of Fisheries is not being ethical or transparent in its decision-making process.
3: Board decisions are consequential, often impacting thousands or tens of thousands of Alaskans within a single action. It is for these reasons that the board's processes and procedures are, by law, transparent, ethical, and with ample opportunity for public comment.
2: Proponents of the area's of the board's Area M decisions, like the Yukon River Intertribal Fish Commission, says the regulations would have also protected some of those salmon bound for the Yukon River and Western Alaska subsistence fishermen. But opponents say the Board of Fisheries violated state ethics laws when they approved the new regulations. Stutes says she consulted with state auditors and requested they focus not on the outcomes of the board's decisions, but the process leading up to them. For example, whether agenda changes or emergency petitions were accepted and considered based on state laws. The legislative committee unanimously approved her request and amended the audit to include all board meetings from October of 2023 through the beginning of this month. Chris Curtis, the state's legislative auditor, told the committee her staff did a similar review of the Board of Game about 8 years ago, which has similar processes. And coincidentally, her office recently created a new section focused specifically on performance audits of this scope.
4: I believe we'd be able to start this fairly quickly, which is unusual for the Division of Legislative Audit.
2: Curtis says the audit could be finished by the next legislative session in January. In other news, the southeast island town of Wrangell is moving forward with plans to build a massive shipyard that could repair state ferries, federal Coast Guard ships, and research and military vessels as well. But as Coast Alaska's Angela Denning reports, the project would be costly.
5: Wrangell already has a busy marine service center that hauls out large commercial vessels locally and from nearby communities. This proposed shipyard would service much larger ships, up to 400 and 500 feet long, with a lift capacity of about 38,000 tons. But the price tag is a bit shocking. Between $605 and $726 million. The borough has a $50 million grant pending with the Federal Economic Development Administration.
6: So obviously $605 on the low end is a staggering figure. We could probably buy Wrangell Island for $605 million.
5: Mason Villarma is Wrangell's borough manager. He admits the cost is enormous, but he says developers are approaching it in steps,
6: phasing the project into digestible chunks.
5: Villarma was speaking at a recent town hall with several project partners. Wrangell's shipyard would be built on an existing deepwater port, a former mill site that the borough purchased for $2.5 million. It's located 6 miles south of town. Villarma says there was overwhelming community input on the site's potential uses.
6: We don't want cruise ships out there. We want to see maritime industrial activity. We want this to be an industrial complex with blue-collar jobs, trades-based, and that's really what we focused on.
5: The shipyard is estimated to employ up to 500 people at full capacity, which would significantly change the town's economic landscape, as Wrangell only has a few thousand residents. For decades, many residents worked in the timber industry until the town's main sawmills started closing in the 90s. The shipyard's operator, JAG, runs shipyards in Ketchikan and Seward, but is based in Michigan. Charles Minton with the company says the political climate is right for industrial development.
7: We want to make sure that the work stays in Alaska, is completed in Alaska, and we service the vessels and the assets. They're going to be positioned here, not only from a commercial perspective to help maintain commerce, but also from the defensive posture.
5: Earlier this year, Wrangell Borough leaders visited a shipyard in Florida, which project designer Pearlson and Pearlson worked on. Luke Pitts with the company says they'll design Wrangell Shipyard for maintenance and repair, but it would also accommodate building ships.
6: We've done several of these projects now and have a good kind of baseline of what things cost. We've also reached out to general contractors that have worked in Alaska in the recent past to kind of back our estimates.
5: The partners say the infrastructure needed for the project is there for power, water and sewer, and fuel. It will take a few years to secure more than a dozen required permits. So the project, in theory, could start construction in 2 years and take about 3 years after that. But first, hundreds of millions of dollars will need to be found. Reporting for Coast Alaska, in Petersburg, I'm Angela Denning.
2: In our final story for today's morning news, Bristol Bay set netting used to be dominated by women. When the fisheries permit system started in the 1970s, it had the highest rate of women permit holders in the state. But that's changed over the decades, and one researcher is digging into the decline and why it isn't happening anywhere else. KDLG's Jesse Sheldon reports.
8: June Ingram has fished the same family set net site in Ekuk for over 60 years. Her grandfather first came to Bristol Bay as a winter watchman for a cannery.
9: My grandfather, who was from Denmark, came to Bristol Bay, and he was a winter watchman for a cannery. And then he came to Ekuk in 1939 and staked this property, this site.
8: Even though it was her grandfather who first staked the site, Ingram says things looked a little different when he first showed up.
9: He said there were all women on the beach, but he was the first man.
8: Ingram says set netting sites in Bristol Bay have traditionally been operated by women, which allowed them to multitask, fishing both commercially and for their families.
9: The reason why women stayed on the shore was to also subsist, not only put up fish, smoked fish, but also to pick the greens and herbs and berries as the seasons came along.
8: But the number of women set netters in Bristol Bay is declining. In the mid-70s, when limited entry permits were first issued, 57% of set net permits were allocated to women. Today, only 34% are. Amy Burnett Cross is a postdoc fellow in economics at the University of Alaska Anchorage, researching women's participation in the labor force. She spent much of the last year crunching the numbers on set net permit holders in Bristol Bay to better understand why this decline is happening.
10: The other piece that we are interested in as economists is to think more broadly about why we're seeing something so different in the trend than we're seeing in almost every other high-wage occupation in the economy.
8: She says women's participation in most other high-wage industries has increased. Cross's research is still underway, but she has two primary hypotheses. First, as more high-paying economic opportunities open up for women elsewhere, they become more likely to exit.
10: As the economy develops within Bristol Bay and as local women move to Anchorage and other parts of Alaska, they have access to opportunities in jobs where they're earning higher wages or their employer is not allowing them to come back and fish during fishing season. That kind of pull away from the fishery is accelerating women's decline.
8: The other factor is the decline of shore-based buyers in Bristol Bay.
10: If they no longer have someone to sell fish to on the shore, then they're forced to now deliver on a tender or find another buyer.
8: She says a lot of women set netters are caregiving while fishing and don't have the flexibility to leave their site. Cross found that when limited entry permits were implemented in the 70s, Bristol Bay had the highest rate of women permit holders anywhere in the state, by a landslide. Cross thinks one federal regulation from 1937 may have helped. The rule required 2 years of residency in Bristol Bay to participate in the setnet fishery. She says this regulation protected local access rights for setnet sites. Cross also found that women retain Bristol Bay set net permits for much longer than men, often for 30 to 40 years, even as markets change.
10: So women are more likely to retain permits within the family when permit prices are high, meaning that they're less likely to sell to the highest bidder. They're more likely to probably to be giving their permits to a family member.
8: For June Ingram in Ikuk, sharing the set net tradition with her family is at the core of her fishing.
11: We enjoy life. We show our children. We bring them closer together, our families.
8: For the many Alaskans concerned about the migration of permits to out-of-state hands, Cross says it's vital to examine each fishery individually and to look at the specific pressures women in a fishery face, including Bristol Bay set netters. In Dillingham, I'm Jesse Sheldon.
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0: Cacti and Climate Change. I'm Randy Simon, and this is Earthwise, a look at our changing environment. Cacti are famous for their ability to survive some of the harshest conditions on Earth, making them symbols of resilience in a warming world. But climate change is altering temperatures and rainfall patterns across many desert regions, highlighting the importance of understanding how these plants adapt. Although cacti are often seen as slow-growing symbols of unchanging deserts, new research suggests they are evolving much faster than scientists once thought. Researchers at the University of Reading in the UK set out to understand what drives the formation of new cactus species. For decades, biologists believed pollinators and highly specialized flowers were the main forces behind the development of new plant species. However, new research, which was recently published in the journal Biology Letters, found that cacti follow a different pattern. Instead of flower size or pollinator type driving diversification, the key factor appears to be how rapidly cactus flowers change shape over time. Scientists analyzed flower measurements from more than 750 cactus species. Blooms range from just a tenth of an inch long to giant blossoms measuring more than 12 inches in diameter. Surprisingly, flower size itself had little connection to the appearance of new species. Instead, cacti whose flowers evolved most rapidly were also the most likely to branch off into new species. The findings suggest that deserts, often viewed as harsh and unchanging landscapes, are actually places of rapid biological change. With nearly one-third of cactus species threatened with extinction, understanding how quickly these plants evolve could help guide future conservation efforts. Earthwise is a production of WAMC. 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
1: This is Asian View from NHK World Japan. I'm Eric Okojima. Here's a quick look at what's been making news here in Japan and elsewhere in Asia. Japanese weather officials are urging people to take measures to prevent heat stroke, as temperatures could soar to dangerous levels. Scorching heat gripped wide areas of Japan from the Tohoku region in the northeast to Kyushu in the southwest on Monday. The mercury soared to extreme levels, mainly in inland areas. A daytime high of nearly 103 degrees Fahrenheit was recorded in the city of Kyushu near Mount Fuji. The officials expect temperatures to rise again to similar levels over wide parts of the country. Heat stroke alerts have been issued for 42 of Japan's 47 prefectures. People are being advised to use air conditioners and consume adequate amounts of water and salt to prevent heat stroke. They are also urged to avoid prolonged outdoor activity. A Japanese group working to retrieve the remains of people who died in World War II has started a test excavation in southern Taiwan. Delegates from the Japan Association for Recovery and Repatriation of War Casualties and local volunteers began the test on Monday. The waters around the channel between Taiwan and the Philippines were a key shipping route during the war. More than 100,000 people are estimated to have died after vessels of the former Imperial Japanese military were sunk by U.S. submarines. Japanese government efforts to recover the remains of war dead have made little progress in Taiwan because the two sides do not have diplomatic relations. The excavation will be carried out at two locations until July 31st. If remains are located and retrieved in Taiwan, it will be the first time in about half a century. This is NHK World Japan.
2: Good morning, I'm Michelle Martin. A teenager in Oregon was digging through the bins at a thrift store when he noticed another shopper toss back a long skinny Lakers shirt. The name on the back was Chamberlain. Quinn Brown bought it for $3 and posted pictures of it online. Sotheby's got in touch and sent an armored van to his house to pick it up. Turns out NBA Hall of Famer Will Chamberlain wore it during the 1972 NBA Finals. This week it sold for nearly $90,000. It's Morning Edition.
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2: 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I'm Michelle Martin.
4: And I'm Leila Fadel. The Aspen Acres wildfire is the most destructive so far this fire season in Colorado. More than 300 homes have been lost. It started in June, but victims are only now being allowed to return to their properties and see the destruction firsthand. KRCC's Brianna Heaney takes us to Beulah, Colorado.
5: At a National Guard checkpoint outside the southern Colorado town, dozens of cars and trucks are lined up. Ned Pittman, Doc, age 70, is in one. He looks a little like a wizard in a big straw hat with a flowing white beard and has a re-entry permit. It allows him to be escorted back into his neighborhood.
6: Howdy.
7: Are you for the 8 a.m. escort?
6: Yeah, I am.
7: Okay, sounds great. I'll have you pull down just right down there.
5: This is the first time a lot of the people who live in these forested hills have seen each other since the Aspen Acres fire reached them.
6: Howdy. How y'all doing? Yeah, been waiting here quite a while. It looks like a nuclear bomb up there.
8: How are you doing?
6: I'm doing better.
8: Are you?
6: Better than I was, yeah.
5: The morning the fire got here, Pittman says he didn't think his place was in danger.
6: It was clear as a bell out, no smoke or nothing.
5: He drove to nearby Pueblo for a doctor's appointment. The smoke plume that formed later was his only sign that something was wrong.
6: I never even got a warning, pre-evac warning or nothing.
5: We drove around a barren burned mountain into Beulah, where about 800 people lived.
6: It'll start getting darker and darker now.
5: Further in, closer to Pittman's house, the color gradient of the landscape quickly turns black. Few houses stand untouched. Through the shadowy valley of destruction, some folks we pass survey their properties, firefighters by their side. Others are doubled over or sitting in the ash with their heads in their arms.
6: You're my property. Oh, God, takes my breath away. Yeah, this used to be, you couldn't see 20 feet. It used to be so thick. That was a green, used to be a green truck. That was a trailer right there.
5: Now, the blackened landscape feels creepy. Scorched trees arch over ground that's a velvety charcoal color. Pittman lived and raised his four children here. It's now a pile of mostly light gray ash and rubble. The only thing intact was a standing bathtub and a cooking range.
6: Devastation so overwhelming.
5: Pittman, like a lot of folks who live in the area told me, doesn't have fire insurance. There are a lot of uncertain days ahead. He's not sure what he's going to do. In the meantime, he's been staying with his brother in Pueblo and is taking things one day at a time. The sprawling Aspen Acres fire is still not fully contained. Local governments have lifted evacuation orders in some areas and issued new ones in others. About 3,000 people are currently out of their homes. Fire managers say it may continue burning until it snows. For NPR News, I'm Brianna Heaney in Beulah, Colorado.
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1: It's AVO Radio. I'm Scott Crass with the Alaska Volcano Observatory Weekly Update. There was a small explosion detected from the crater lake at Corvin Volcano within the Aka Volcanic Complex on July 16th at 3:55 a.m. Brief explosive events at Corvin Volcano are not uncommon. No emissions were detected associated with this activity, and elevated seismicity declined immediately after the event. The Aka Volcanic Complex is monitored by local seismic and infrasound sensors and webcam satellite data and regional lightning detection instruments. The Aka Volcanic Complex forms the northern part of Aka Island, located about 10 miles north of the community of Aka and over 1,000 miles southwest of Anchorage. The Aka Volcanic Complex is at alert level advisory and aviation color code yellow. Earthquake activity continues at Mount Kuprianov, a stratovolcano on the Alaska Peninsula with no known historical eruptions. There is no real-time geophysical monitoring network at Mount Kuprianov. The closest functioning seismometer is approximately 10 miles to the northeast, part of the Mount Veniaminov network. This week, AVO field teams began work to install a temporary monitoring station near the volcano with seismic, infrasound, gas monitoring, and a webcam. Kuprianov is at alert level advisory and aviation color code yellow. At Chisholdin Volcano on Unimak Island, volcanic unrest continues with small earthquakes, tremor, infrasound signals, and gas emissions detected. Chisholdin is also at alert level advisory and color code yellow. And Great Sitkin is still slowly erupting and remains at alert level watch and aviation color code orange. Information on all Alaska volcanoes are available online anytime at avo.alaska.edu. The Alaska Volcano Observatory is a consortium of the U.S. Geological Survey, the University of Alaska Fairbanks Geophysical Institute, and the Alaska Division of Geological and Geophysical Surveys. I'm Scott Crass.
2: Martin, good morning. The Food and Drug Administration did an about-face in its hunt for the source of the Cyclospora outbreak. On Friday, it said it identified the parasite, which can cause intense diarrhea and other illness, on a sample of iceberg lettuce from Taylor Farms in Mexico. But on Sunday, it retracted those results. The agency said a review revealed that that finding was a false positive. NPR's Yuki Noguchi reports on this confusing situation.
3: There are now over 1,600 confirmed cases of the illness caused by this water and foodborne parasite, and a growing number of suspected cases in the thousands. Microbiologist Donald Schaefer at Rutgers University says tracing parasitic disease can be tricky because it's hard to identify from small samples that might not represent the entire crop. Often, if the source is found, it's based on patients' recollections of what they ate in recent weeks.
4: We know we have a lot of sick people in Michigan and Ohio, and we know that some of those people ate Taco Bell lettuce, and CDC and FDA believe that it's the lettuce that made them sick.
3: That is now all health officials have to go on with the current outbreak, in the absence of genetic tests confirming the presence of Cyclospora on lettuce or any other source. Despite its retraction, the FDA yesterday said it still believes this multi-state outbreak to be linked to iceberg lettuce sourced from Taylor Farms in Mexico. That company had supplied Taco Bell and sold products to Walmart. It recalled its lettuce last week. To complicate matters, since the 1990s, Schaffner says there have been several Cyclospora outbreaks occurring every summer, though this year is set to break records. He says often outbreaks aren't connected or even traceable to food. A person can also get sick from drinking or swimming in contaminated water, for example.
4: Just because you're sick with Cyclospora right now doesn't mean that you're part of this cluster of cases that have an epicenter in Michigan and Ohio.
3: For now, while health officials suspect the primary contaminant is lettuce, the recommendation remains to avoid eating any of the recalled product and to wash hands and food surfaces. Yuki Noguchi, NPR News.
0: We've been taking stock recently of science that has not been done under President Trump. Federal advisory groups help guide the government on research and science issues. Since Trump took office, dozens of those groups have been canceled or frozen. Among them is one dedicated to preventing infection in healthcare settings. NPR's Katie Riddle reports.
5: Drug-resistant organisms are a vexing problem for infectious disease experts. For years, doctors have been waging war on dangerous bacteria like MRSA. But in the last decade, a new villain appeared on the scene, a fungus called Candida auris.
6: It was first identified in the ear canal of a nursing home patient in Japan in 2009, and it really wasn't around before that.
5: Scott Roberts is an infectious disease doctor at Yale. He treated one of the first patients in the U.S. with this fungus.
6: This was maybe 2018, 2019, and at the time, not much was known about it. And, you know, to this day, we're still trying to grapple with where this came from, why is it spreading so fast, and it's a bit of a mystery.
5: Candida auris can survive on surfaces and cause life-threatening infections, especially in people who are immunocompromised. Once it takes up residence in a hospital, it's hard to evict. For all these reasons, says Roberts, he was grateful when the federal government stepped in to help figure out how to fight it by bringing it to the attention of the Healthcare Infection Control Practices Advisory Committee, or HICPAC. But in March of last year, that committee was terminated along with its efforts to help fight Candida auris.
6: And so to hear that we're losing a federal advisory committee on this and we're losing federal assistance is only going to make the problem worse.
5: Fighting dangerous fungi was one of many problems that the committee was working on. It was staffed by a group of volunteers that brought perspectives from healthcare facilities, big and small, rural and urban, to work together on problems. The group would then make recommendations to the CDC to help guide policy. Hillary Babcock was one member. She says the reason this committee was important was not just because of their expertise. The CDC is already full of experts, she says.
7: They don't need help necessarily. No.

0: 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Well, this is KMXT. We have HD and HD2 and HD3. We also stream live on the web at KMXT.org. I was going to tell you about our translators, but I don't need to this hour. It is just about 8 a.m. on this Tuesday, July 21st. The last update from the National Weather Service was over an hour ago, so this is probably not current. But at last check, the Kodiak Airport had light rain, southeast wind around 15 miles per hour. The forecasted high for today is going to be around 56 degrees, but there is a 100% chance of rain throughout the day today. Stay tuned for fresh air coming up in just a few minutes, and thanks for listening to KMXT.
1: From WHYY in Philadelphia, I'm Terry Gross with Fresh Air. Today, Andre DeShields. He's been described as a Broadway legend. At the age of 80, he's now on Broadway in Cats, the Jellicle Ball. He won a Tony in 2019 for his performance in Hadestown and co-stars in the new film of last year's London Revival. He made his Broadway debut in the title role of the 1975 original production of The Wiz. DeShields describes himself as Afro-queer, a longtime HIV survivor and unreformed hippie who grew up in Baltimore's innermost inner city. He's always gone his own way in how he thinks, speaks, dresses, and moves.
2: I don't rush anywhere. I walk slowly. My reputation is that Andre DeShields doesn't walk, he floats.
1: First News.
3: Live from NPR News, I'm Lakshmi Singh. The Defense Department is identifying another soldier killed in connection with the U.S.-led war in Iran. Sergeant Michael Emmanuel Swinton of Fayetteville, North Carolina, died during a controlled detonation of a drone in northern Iraq July 19th. He was 30 years old. In all, at least 17 U.S. service members have died since the war began late February. Lawmakers will have questions for Defense Secretary Pete Hegseth when he testifies before the Senate Appropriations Committee today. NPR's Quill Lawrence reports the White House is asking Congress for a nearly $90 billion funding boost, most of it for the war.
4: U.S. forces have bombed Iran.

0: in military and infrastructure targets for 10 days running and have reinstated a naval blockade on Iran's ports and coastline. Iranian media reports scores of casualties. Iran has attacked U.S. bases around the region with missiles and drones, killing at least 3 U.S. service members since Friday. This week, the Department of Defense divulged that at least 100 U.S. troops have been injured in the last 2 weeks, most of whom returned to service. The Pentagon hasn't briefed the press since May, and the hearing today will be the first chance for senators from both parties to ask Hegseth publicly about the depletion of U.S. military munitions, safety of troops in the region, and how the U.S. plans to resolve the war. Quill Lawrence, NPR News.
1: Against the backdrop of a war that also involved fighting between Israel and Iran-backed Hezbollah militants in Lebanon, the president of Lebanon, Joseph Aoun, is the first head of state from his country to visit the White House since 2009. In this exchange with reporters, President Trump was asked when Israeli forces will leave Lebanon.
2: They're in the process of redeploying to other sections. And again, they get along very well. That was a great agreement they signed with Lebanon, and they're redeploying.
1: But Iranian-backed Houthi rebels in Yemen say they plan to blockade the Bab al-Mandeb Strait, a critical route for Saudi Arabia's oil exports on the Red Sea. A federal appeals court is clearing the way for the release of recorded interviews of former President Joe Biden. NPR's Carrie Johnson reports the Conservative Heritage Foundation had sued for access to the recordings.
3: The years-old audio recordings contain interviews of Joe Biden by the man who helped ghostwrite his memoir. A prosecutor who investigated Biden's alleged mishandling of classified information later obtained the recordings. That prosecutor, Rob Herr, declined to charge Biden with wrongdoing, saying his age and faulty memory would be obstacles in any criminal case. The Heritage Foundation has been pushing for access to the tapes, and a federal appeals court has found there's a substantial public interest in the recordings. The appeals court in D.C. gave the former president until early August to pursue any additional legal steps. Biden had argued to release the tapes would violate his privacy. Carrie Johnson, NPR News, Washington.
1: It's NPR.
4: If you are or have been the parent of a teenager, you may be aware that teens don't always make the smartest decisions. In fact, teenagers often do things that are pretty dumb. But that's not because teens are dumb. In fact, they're pretty smart. What they often lack is what psychologists call impulse control, the ability to think things through before acting. That's especially true when teens hang out together, as they're wont to do. For example, say a bunch of teenagers are at a party where people are drinking, and say someone hands one of the teens a cup of beer. The kid isn't stupid. He knows that he's underage and not supposed to drink. He's also aware that if he drinks too much, he could get sick or even get in trouble. He knows these things intellectually, but emotionally, he's caught up in the party atmosphere and doesn't necessarily take the time to step back and objectively assess the situation and make a sound, rational choice. Lacking impulse control isn't limited to teens, of course. Plenty of adults make rash decisions, too. The point is that teens are particularly susceptible to impulsive behavior because their brains are still developing, especially the parts of the brain having to do with controlling impulses. So when teens do dumb things, it's not necessarily because they lack brain power. But when it comes to controlling their emotions and impulses, teens are still a work in progress. This moment of science comes from Indiana University, with production support from the Office of the Provost. There are hundreds more moments of science on our website at amomentofscience.org, where you can also view videos and sign up for podcasts. For A Moment of Science, I'm Yael Cassander.

0: Shamai, hello. I'm Maria, up to Hatna Salihnik. Welcome to the Aleutic Word of the Week, a lesson in Aleutic language and culture. This week's word is
1: Puyuchonik,
0: which means raspberry. In a sentence, which means April always likes raspberries. The American red raspberry is a recent introduction to Kodiak, brought to the island in the past century. This fast-growing, fruit-producing plant thrives in thickets, clearings, and along the edge of wooded areas. It is now a local favorite. Bushes can be found around many villages. As with other types of berries, families have their own patches. The late elder Julia Pestrikoff planted a patch of raspberries on the hill by her home when she moved to Port Lyons following the 1964 tidal wave. This patch flourished, taking over the hillside. Despite the raspberry's recent arrival on Kodiak, historic records refer to raspberries as one of the foods eaten by Aleutic people, and a bay on the western coast of Afognak Island bears the Russian name for raspberry, Malina. These references may reflect confusion with indigenous plants, the salmonberry, the nagoonberry, or the mossberry, which produces a sweet, red, segmented, raspberry-like fruit. The Aleutic word for raspberry, puyuchonik, is also distinct from that used for other berries. It comes from the word puyuk, meaning smoke. This may be because

0: Because raspberries have pale gray fuzz around them, like a cloud of smoke. That's the Elutic Word of the Week. The Elutic Word of the Week is produced at the studios of KMXT Public Radio in Kodiak, Alaska. Words are spoken and translated by Nicole Oakley and Sophie Shepherd. Lessons are written by the Elutic Museum with assistance from Kodiak Island Elutic Speakers, Elutic Language Club, the New Words Council, and Native Village of Afognak, with mentorship from April Lactonen Counselor. Lessons are published in the Kodiak Daily Mirror each Friday. 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And if you would like to learn more about the Elutic language, visit elutiklanguage.org.
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3: 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It's Tuesday, July 21st, 2026. Hi, Mom. And looking at the weather, on the northeast side of the island, which is Kodiak City, Chiniak, Yuzinki, and Port Lions, light rain and 51 degrees right now. Today, rain, high near 56, south wind 15 to 20 miles an hour. Chance of rain today is 100%. Well, I think we can see that one. Tonight, rain is likely mainly before 10 p.m. Cloudy with a low around 49, southwest wind 5 to 15 miles an hour. Tomorrow, a chance of rain mainly before 10 a.m. Cloudy with a high near 60, southwest wind around 5 miles an hour, becoming calm in the morning. Chance of rain tomorrow is only 30%. And tomorrow night, a chance of rain. Cloudy with a low around 51, south wind 5 to 10 miles an hour. And on the southwest side of the island, which includes Larsen Bay, Old Harbor, Akiak, and Karlik, they also have 51 degrees and some rain. Today, rain may be heavy at times, highs in the lower 50s, south wind 10 to 25 miles an hour with gusts to 35. Tonight, rain may be heavy at times in the evening, lows in the upper 40s, southwest wind 10 to 25 miles an hour with gusts to 35. And tomorrow, for the southwest side of the island, cloudy with a chance of rain, highs in the lower 50s, southwest wind 10 to 20 miles an hour. And tomorrow night, rain is likely, lows in the upper 40s, southwest wind 10 to 25 miles an hour. The sun rose this morning at 5:44 a.m. and the sun will set tonight at 10:48 p.m. Sun rises tomorrow at 5:46 a.m., gives us 17 hours and 4 minutes of daylight, a loss of 3 minutes and 32 seconds. We had a record high temperature of 80 degrees in 1955, wow, and a record low of 41 degrees in 1920. And the marine forecast, synopsis for the North Gulf Coast, Kodiak Island waters, and Cook Inlet. A series of troughs will lift into the Gulf through Wednesday afternoon. A 1,018 millibar low developing 50 nautical miles east of the Barren Islands Wednesday morning will move into the northern Gulf and dissipate through Thursday morning. Marmot Island to Sitkanak out to 15 nautical miles, gale warning through tonight. Today, southwest wind 35 knots, seas 12 feet, and rain. And tonight, southwest wind 35 knots, seas 12 feet, and rain. Chiniak Bay, small craft advisory through tonight. Today, south wind 25 knots, seas 4 feet, and rain. Tonight, southwest wind 25 knots, diminishing to 15 knots after midnight, seas 4 feet, and rain. Marmot Bay, small craft advisory today. Today, southeast wind 25 knots, seas 6 feet, and rain. Tonight, south wind 15 knots, becoming southwest 10 knots after midnight, seas 3 feet, and rain. And the Shelikof Strait, small craft advisory through Wednesday. Today, south wind 30 knots, seas 7 feet, and rain. Tonight, southwest wind 25 knots, seas 8 feet. And the tides in the Kodiak area. Oh, well, let's see. We had a high tide at 7:51 this morning, so the tide is outgoing. Our low tide will be at 1:28 this afternoon of 1.9 feet. Our next high tide is at 8:11 this evening of 7.8 feet. And on the west side in Larsen Bay, their low tide will be at 2:06 this afternoon of 3.4 feet. And their high tide, next high tide, will be at 8:35 p.m. of 12.5 feet. And we do have a message from Fish and Game.
4: This is the Alaska Department of Fish and Game in Kodiak with Kodiak Commercial Salmon Fishery Advisory Announcement number 22. This announcement was released at 10 a.m. July 19th, 2026. The Iqaluit Bay section of the Afognak District will open to commercial salmon fishing at noon Monday, July 20th, and remain open until further notice. There will be a 57-hour commercial salmon fishing period from noon Monday, July 20th to 9 p.m. Wednesday, July 22nd in the following areas. The Humpy Deadman section of the Altac District, the Outer Iqaluit and Haldwa Bay sections of the Southwest Kodiak District, the Northwest Kodiak District, the Northeast Kodiak District, the East Side Kodiak District, except Passaic Bay remains closed. The Afognak District, except Duck Bay section, is currently open until 9 p.m. Wednesday, July 22nd. The Iqaluit Bay section will open until further notice, and the Inner and Outer Katoi Bay sections remain closed. And the Mainland District, except the seaward zone of the Cape Igbeck section, will remain closed. For closed waters adjustments, closed waters at Salter Creek, stream number 259-415, are the normal closed waters as described in regulation from noon Monday, July 20th until 9 p.m. Wednesday, July 22nd. Concerning the North Shelikof Strait fishery, short notice in-period closures may occur for seine fisheries in the seaward zones of the North Shelikof Strait as designated in the North Shelikof Strait Sockeye Salmon Management Plan. Closure announcements may occur at 8:30 a.m., 10 a.m., noon, 2 p.m., 5 p.m., or 8 p.m. on VHF Channel 6. As previously announced, the Duck Bay section of the Afognak District is scheduled to close at 9 p.m. Wednesday, July 22nd. The Sheridan Bay Special Harvest Area remains open to commercial salmon fishing until further notice. Fishermen are also reminded that in the Kodiak area, including the Mainland District, until further notice, Chinook salmon 28 inches or greater in length may not be retained by purse-seine gear in the commercial fishery and must be returned to the water unharmed. Other closed waters are shown on the Kodiak area salmon statistical chart and detailed in the commercial salmon fishing regulations. Statistical charts, harvest strategies, and commercial salmon fishing regulations are available at the Kodiak Fish and Game Office. Recent salmon fishery information may be obtained by calling the department's 24-hour recorder phone at 486-4559.
3: Thanks, Fish and Game. And let's talk about borough meetings. There's one today at 6 p.m. Fire Protection Area Number 1 Board Regular Meeting in the Bayside Fire Hall. Of course, the meeting is open to the public. You can find stuff on the borough website, or you can call the clerk at 486-9310. The Kodiak City Council will hold a work session today at 6:30, and they have a regular meeting on Thursday at 6:30. Both of these meetings take place at the Kodiak Public Library multipurpose room. They're open to the public, of course, and information is on the city's website. And the clerk's phone number for the city is 486-8636 if you have questions. There's a community workshop coming up. That would be tomorrow. Tales from the response team inside large whale entanglement response and how the community can safely help. It is tomorrow from 6 to 8 p.m. in the Shunack Tribal Hall here in Kodiak. What does it take to free a 40-ton whale from heavy ocean gear? Join large whale entanglement response expert Ed Lyman as he shares insights into large whale entanglements and the techniques, tools, and technology used by authorized networks to safely respond. Discover how many modern response strategies are rooted in traditional fishing practices and learn how the community can safely and effectively support these efforts through proper reporting and documentation. The phone number for the Alaska Marine Mammal Stranding Network, I guess that's to report anything, it was 877-925-7773. So that is tomorrow, Shunack Tribal Hall from 6 to 8 p.m. The Kodiak Harvest Food Co-op is hosting a midweek market happening every Wednesday from 5 to 6:30 p.m. on the co-op's covered patio. This is an opportunity to see what's been growing in the community and to meet the growers and makers. The last market day will be September 30th. The Investment Committee will hold a meeting on Friday, July 24th. That's this Friday. The meeting will start at 3:30 p.m. in the City Conference Room. That's 710 Mill Bay Road, Room 116. As always, meetings are open to the public. If you have questions, you can call the clerk at 486-8636. Nominating petitions for 1 1-year city council seat and 2 3-year city council seats are available in the city clerk's office. For additional information, you can call the city clerk again at 486-8636. And at our wonderful library. Join in the Summer Reading Challenge at the library. It's not too late. The theme is Plant a Seed, Read. 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This is weather permitting, of course. 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This week's showing will be the oft-quoted, timeless classic, The Princess Bride, rated PG. And if you haven't read that book yet, that's a must-read. And the escape room is open for the summer. The summer's theme is Wild Wild West, solve puzzles, and find the gold. 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You can also call the library at 486-8686 for more information. That'll do it for your Island Messenger. 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
5: For centuries, the Bering and Chukchi Seas have been some of the most productive basins in the world for feeding migrating whales and other marine species. But changes in sea ice cover and food availability are affecting the ocean ecosystem. Alarming numbers of gray whales have died along the Washington and Alaska coastlines. On the next Talk of Alaska, we'll discuss why this is happening and what it may tell us about the future health of our oceans.
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3: We're going to start off the show this morning with this trippy piece I stumbled on. It was released in 1989, a collaboration between a band called Material and the author William S. Burroughs. He narrates some of his writings over this music, so it's a ride. Enjoy.

fall from sheer indifference. Authority figures, deprived of the vampiric energy they suck off their constituents, are seen for what they are. Dead, empty masks, manipulated by computers. And what is behind the computers? Remote control, of course. Look at the prison you are in. We are all in. This is a penal colony that is now a death camp. Place to the second and final death. Desperation is the raw material of drastic change. Only those who can leave behind everything they have ever believed in can hope to escape. Don't intend to be there when this shithouse goes up. Nothing here now but the recordings. Shut them off. They are as radioactive as an old joke.

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They go back to heaven for another vessel,

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And then, British we are, British we stay. How long can one hang on in Gibraltar with the tapestries where mustached riders with scimitars hunt tigers? The ivory balls, one inside the other, bare seam showing. The long tea room, mirrors on both sides, and the tired fuchsia and rubber plants. The shops selling English marmalade and Fortnum and Mason's tea. Clinging to their rock like the rock apes, clinging always to less and less. In Tangier, the parade bar is closed. Shadows are falling on the mountain. Hurry up, please. It's time.

0: Here's today's edition of Health in a Heartbeat. Many of us hated them in gym class. The push-up won't make anyone's list of the most enjoyable physical activities, unless you're a Marine Corps drill instructor. Recruits, no doubt, would prefer a nice walk in the park. Your heart, however, wants you to drop to the deck and give it 40. Harvard researchers recently published a study showing that men who could complete at least 40 push-ups had a 96% lower risk of adverse cardiovascular events, such as heart failure, over a decade of follow-up. The study tracked 1,100 male firefighters in Indiana, so researchers caution that they cannot say with certainty that the benefit applies to women, older adults, or those who are sedentary. Exercises resembling the modern push-up have been around for centuries. Ancient Greek and Roman warriors used them to strengthen themselves for battle. Jack LaLanne, founder of the modern fitness movement, set a world record in 1956 with 1,033 push-ups finished in 23 minutes. He lived to age 96. And even then, it was pneumonia that ended his life, not his ticker. The average age of the Indiana firefighters was 40. The more push-ups they did, the better their hearts fared over the next 10 years. Those who could complete just 21 to 30 push-ups, for example, still had a 75% lower risk of cardiovascular events. Scientists believe the push-up does more than build thick biceps. It also reflects whole body health and the cardiovascular system's ability to sustain effort. The study does not show cause and effect. This is an association, so keep that in mind if you get the urge to show off to friends at a party. And take it easy. You're likely no Jack LaLanne. This edition of Health in a Heartbeat is brought to you by University of Florida Health and by WUFT-FM. For more information or to subscribe to our weekly e-newsletter, please visit our website, heartbeatradio.org.
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0: And that was The Who with Lover, You Know Me. We heard the Electric Light Orchestra with Can't Get It Out of My Head. We heard Tank and the Bangas with What the World Needs Now. Solidarity Song by Terry Lynn Carrington featuring Social Science, Matthew Stevens, Morgan Gurnan, and Aaron Parks. Started the whole thing off with that collaboration between Material and William S. Burroughs with Seven Souls.
1: 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Gillian Welch and David Rawlings named their 2024 album Woodland after their East Nashville studio that was destroyed in that tornado. Ahead of their Newport folk set this weekend, we're revisiting their session with songs from that album. Next time on an Encore World Cafe.
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Wow, my phone's doing something very weird. That was Role Model with Joy. We heard MGMT with Mother Nature and Guster with Long Night. That'll do it for the Tuesday Morning Music Show. Right now, this is Southern Man by Action Alizadeh. This is KMXT Kodiak, 100.1 FM. We're also in HD, streaming live on the web at kmxt.org. Right now, it's 52 degrees and it's rainy. It's going to rain, maybe become partly cloudy. Stay tuned. In about 15 seconds, we have Talk of Alaska. Thanks so much for listening.

0: And this is KMXT Kodiak, 100.1 FM. KMXT is also in HD. We have HD2 and HD3. We also stream live on the web at kmxt.org. Currently at the Kodiak Airport, it's overcast, 52 degrees. Wind is southeast at 7 miles per hour. There is still a likelihood of rain, an 80% chance of precipitation, according to the National Weather Service, for Kodiak Island the rest of today going into tonight. And then still probably a chance of rain overnight into tomorrow as well. For today, though, it looks like we could have a high near 56 degrees. Expect breezy conditions of south wind 15 to 20 miles per hour. Could be gusting higher than that as well. Stay tuned. 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
1: In 1943, a book by black journalist Roy Ottley was published. New World A-Comin' was a series of portraits of African-Americans living in Harlem in the 20s and 30s. Not just a look at their day-to-day lives, but also a documentation of their hopes for the future. In 1945, Duke Ellington premiered a new piece for piano and orchestra, inspired by that theme, A New World A-Comin'. From APM, American Public Media, this is Performance Today. I'm Valerie Kaler. Ellington said he visualized a future with no war, no greed, no categorization, where love was unconditional and no pronoun was good enough for God. Duke Ellington's New World A-Comin' ahead this hour. Also this hour, violinists Arno Sussmann and Stella Chen and violist Aaron Boyd will play the Terzetto, a string trio by Antonin Dvorak. Here's one member of that group with Dvorak for Two, violinist Arno Sussmann teaming up with pianist Wu Han in the violin Sonatina by Dvorak. We'll hear the second movement. This recording from the Chamber Music Society of Lincoln Center.

The second movement of a larger piece, the Sonatina for Violin and Piano by Antonín Dvořák, from a concert presented by the Chamber Music Society of Lincoln Center. Wu Han was at the piano, Arno Sussmann was the violinist, and he'll be back later this hour in concert from Music at Menlo with a couple of his string-playing pals and more Dvořák. From APM American Public Media, this is Performance Today, taking you to concerts around the world. I'm Valerie Kaler. Let's start in Germany with music by the great theater composer Kurt Weill. He was born in Germany, the son of a Jewish cantor. In 1933, he found out he was about to be arrested by the Gestapo, and he fled to France. He lived in Paris and London for a couple years before settling in the United States. He wrote quite a bit of French-influenced music during his Paris years, a sung ballet, a symphony, an operetta, and a whole bunch of French cabaret tunes. In 2017, Kim Kowalki took several of those songs and created a suite for soprano, a quartet of male voices, and chamber ensemble. She called the song cycle Chansons du Quai, Songs of the Dockside. John Vielhaber made this instrumental arrangement, played by the Caridian Brass during the Homburg Chamber Music Days in Homburg, Germany. Songs of the Dockside by Kurt Weill.

a pastiche of cabaret songs, ballet music, and incidental pieces, all originally written in the 1930s by Kurt Weill, gathered into a suite in 2017 by Kim Kowalki, and further arranged for brass by John Fielhaber. We heard the Caridian Brass play selections from Chanson du Quai in the Saalbau in Homburg, Germany, during the Homburg Chamber Music Days. We got time for one more little tune from their concert, a march from the tragic opera Thésée, written by Jean-Baptiste Lully in 1675. Even though the title indicates Thésée or Theseus, the opera is really about Medea. Caridian Brass play the Royal March from Thésée by Lully in this arrangement by Tobias Dorfner.

a little gem from a 17th century opera by Jean-Baptiste Lully, The Royal March from Taizé, arranged by Tobias Dorfner and played by the Caridian Brass during the Homburg Chamber Music Days in Homburg, Germany. Swing on by the PT page at Your Classical to revisit that performance from Caridian Brass or anything else you've heard on the show. 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The PT page at yourclassical.org. In just a moment, Dvorak for three. 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

This hour of programming is brought to you in part by Henry's Great Alaskan Restaurant, located downtown on the Mall, 907-486-8844.

Sometimes when people are really good at something to the point where it's like breathing or walking for them, they can kind of forget what it's like to not be really good at that thing and make some big assumptions. Oh, you two play violin? I wrote a trio for us to play. Not very difficult. It'll be super fun. Well, in 1887, Antonín Dvořák wrote a trio, a terzetto, for two violins and viola, thinking he'd play the viola part with a couple friends of his, amateur violinists. Turns out, those friends were, for real, amateurs. The music was just too difficult for them to play well. So he set that trio aside and wrote a set of miniatures for the same instrumentation. Simpler, more accessible. We happen to have some for real professionals at hand to play the original piece by Dvořák, his terzetto in C major for two violins and viola. Violinists Arno Sussmann and Stella Chen, along with violist Aaron Boyd, they gave this performance at Music at Menlo.

Antonin Dvorak wrote that music in 1887 for two violins and viola. Even though it called for so few players, Dvorak said it gave him as much pleasure as writing a great symphony. We heard Dvorak's Terzetto in C major from Music at Menlo, with Arnold Sussman and Stella Chen violins, and Aaron Boyd viola. Always a treat to hear what our friends in Menlo Park, California are up to. If you've heard something on PT that really captured your fancy, or something that really did not, let us know. Drop us a line using the contact button on the PT page at yourclassical.org. In a moment, I'll take TV bassoonists for $1,200. This is Performance Today from APM.

Anthony Parnther is a busy conductor, arranger, and bassoonist living in Los Angeles. He's conductor of the San Bernardino Symphony and the Gateways Music Festival Orchestra. Guest conducts with top orchestras all across the country. If you haven't caught him in concert, it's highly likely you've heard his musical touch on the screen. He's conducted the soundtracks to some of the most popular movies and shows in the past several years. Sinners, Oppenheimer, Encanto, The Mandalorian, and more. Played bassoon and arranged music for quite a few as well. At the end of March, he got a fun surprise that not many other people can add to their bio. He showed up as a clue on one of the most famous blue tiles of Jeopardy. It read, Anthony Parnther performed the solos when Amy Ryan played a bassoonist on this TV series about Upper West Side crime solvers. Well, Parnther could certainly answer that question for $1,200. Maybe you can too. What is Only Murders in the Building? Ding, ding, ding. That is correct. Parnther arranged some of the music for the show and conducted music for a few episodes. And when the show needed some bassoon solos recorded for a few scenes, they knew who to call as well. Let's go to a concert Anthony Parnther conducted in Houston, Texas. This is New World A-Comin' by Duke Ellington. Joelle Love made this chamber arrangement for the ensemble Rocco, featuring Audrey Andrist as the piano soloist.

an optimistic musical portrait of the future, written in 1943. American composer Duke Ellington was looking ahead to something he thought was at least possible. Ellington said he visualized a future with no war, no greed, no categorization, where love was unconditional and no pronoun was good enough for God. A peaceful world full of goodwill from everyone and for everyone. New World A-Comin' by Duke Ellington. Composer Joelle Love made that arrangement for the ensemble Rocco. Audrey Andress played piano. And conductor Anthony Parnther led that concert at St. John the Divine Church in Houston, Texas, part of the Albert and Margaret Alkeck Foundation in Concert Series.

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0: 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We have HD2 and HD3. We also stream live on the web at kmxt.org. Well, at the Kodiak Airport, it's still around 52 degrees, overcast skies, and light rain or rain in general is expected the rest of today into tonight. We're supposed to get highs near 56 degrees, according to the National Weather Service, but we'll see if we get there or not. Otherwise, expect south wind 15 to 20 miles per hour, could be gusting as high as 25 miles per hour or higher, depending on where you are on the island. We'll have your full weather report coming up in just a few minutes after KMXT Local News, so stay tuned for that. In the meantime, here's the synopsis for the marine weather forecast for the North Gulf Coast and Kodiak Island waters. A series of troughs will lift into the Gulf through tomorrow afternoon. 1,018 millibar low developing 50 nautical miles east of the Barren Islands tomorrow morning will move into the northern Gulf and dissipate through Thursday morning. Coming up in just a few minutes on KMXT Local News, a pilot out of Fairbanks has his case going to the U.S. Supreme Court after his plane was seized for loading beer onto a flight routed for a dry village. State lawmakers have ordered legislative auditors to examine the Alaska Board of Fisheries procedural actions going back to October of 2023. And the southeast island town of Wrangell is moving forward with plans to build a massive shipyard. Those stories and more coming up after this.
1: Live from NPR News, I'm Lakshmi Singh. Defense Secretary Pete Hegseth is asking Congress this hour for more money, mainly for the U.S. war with Iran. He is testifying before members of a Senate committee weighing President Trump's supplemental funding request for nearly $90 billion. In his opening remarks, Hegseth testified the request for fiscal year 2026 is urgent to address immediate department needs. He said it is not a substitute for Trump's request of a $1.5 trillion base budget request that Hegseth says is needed to defend the country.
2: The members of this committee understand better than most that long-term strategic dominance cannot be funded through one-off supplements.
1: But anti-war activists repeatedly interrupted his opening remarks.
3: Veterans call for end of this war right now.
4: We will have order.
1: The committee's chair, Senator Susan Collins, then directed Capitol Police to remove anyone who disrupted the proceedings. President Trump says he plans to help Lebanon a lot. The U.S. has been mediating between Israel and Lebanon and trying to get Israeli forces to leave some small areas in southern Lebanon where they have been fighting Hezbollah. Here's NPR's Michelle Kellerman.
5: Lebanese President Joseph Aoun says his goal is to end the state of hostility between Israel and Lebanon, and that he's been looking forward to this White House visit.
6: Meeting such a great president like yourself.
7: That's a very nice thing. See, he knows how to get to me.
5: Israel occupies large parts of southern Lebanon where it's fighting Iranian-backed Hezbollah. Under a U.S.-mediated pilot program, the Israelis have begun to hand off some small areas to the Lebanese armed forces. Aoun calls his country's military the backbone of stability and is asking for more U.S. support. President Trump didn't offer specifics, but says he will help a lot. Michelle Kellerman, NPR News, the State Department.
1: Jay Clayton is a step closer to becoming the nation's next spy chief. Today, the Senate Intelligence Committee voted 9-8 along party lines to advance his nomination. Arizona is the only state with a primary election today, and the results will help determine control of Congress. Here's KJZZ's Cameron Sanchez.
8: Arizona is a purple state with several competitive races, including the one for the state's first congressional district. The winner there will replace longtime Republican Congressman David Schweikert, who is running for governor. Former NFL kicker and Trump endorsee Jay Feely is the Republican frontrunner. On the Democratic side, candidates Amish Shaw and Marlene Galon Woods have a shot. All of Arizona's statewide offices are also up for election and are mostly held by incumbent Democrats. Republicans hope to take back the offices of governor, secretary of state, and attorney general this year. For NPR News, I'm Cameron Sanchez in Phoenix.
1: From Washington, this is NPR News. Only about 1 in 8 nurses in the United States are men, but efforts to make the profession more gender neutral are taking hold, helped along by a favorable job market. Details from NPR's Andrea Hsu.
9: With nurses in high demand,

0: And the University of Alabama at Birmingham has worked for years to bring more men into its nursing school. Faculty there also know that in some cases, male patients respond better to healthcare workers who look like them. Nursing student Connor Adderholt says it was seeing how nurses tended to his grandmother after a stroke that cemented his desire to become one himself.
1: It made me realize, like, this is what I want to do, like, to deal with these tough situations that people have to deal with, to be that calm in the storm.
0: Good news for students. The Labor Department projects steady job growth for nurses over the next decade, and the jobs pay well. The national median wage for registered nurses tops $90,000 a year. Andrea Hsu, NPR News.
2: A federal investigation continues today on the source of a cyclospora outbreak in multiple U.S. states. Officials are focused on lettuce supplier Taylor Farms. Meanwhile, this week, Michigan reported over 6,000 cases linked to the cyclospora outbreak statewide. In its latest update, health officials said more than 100 people were hospitalized for the diarrhea-causing parasitic infection. The Centers for Disease Control and Prevention linked the outbreak to shredded iceberg lettuce from Mexico, served at Taco Bell restaurants in Michigan, Indiana, Kentucky, Ohio, and West Virginia. This is NPR News.
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5: For KMXT News, I'm Davis Hovey. It's 12:06. Good afternoon. The U.S. Supreme Court will hear a Fairbanks pilot's case after the state of Alaska seized his plane for loading beer onto a flight routed for a dry village. KUAC reports the Alaska Supreme Court ruled last year that the state's decision to confiscate Ken Jopie's $95,000 Cessna 206 did not constitute an excessive fine. Jopie then appealed to the nation's highest court, which granted his petition yesterday. Jopie says he was thrilled to learn that the U.S. Supreme Court will hear the case, which challenges the seizure of his Cessna under the U.S. Constitution's excessive fines clause.
6: I couldn't even talk. I was just absolutely elated that it's been a long battle. It's over 13 years now.
5: Jopie was convicted on a misdemeanor bootlegging charge over a decade ago after a jury found he ignored a six-pack of beer loaded onto a flight he was piloting to the village of Beaver. He was sentenced to three days in jail, and he and his company had to pay a fine of $1,500. After some ping-ponging between state trial and appellate courts, he also lost his plane as part of the conviction. Jopie says letting the case go earlier on would have been the easier and cheaper path forward, but that he wanted to keep the challenge alive.
6: When it boils down to at this point, it's not only my right to fight it, it's my duty to fight it.
5: Jopie is represented by libertarian-leaning nonprofit law group Institute for Justice. The firm celebrated the U.S. Supreme Court's decision to take the case in an online post on Monday. In an emailed statement, Alaska Department of Law spokesperson Sam Curtis said the state Supreme Court got it right and that the department hopes the nation's highest court will agree. Curtis said that alcohol can bring outsized harm to remote Alaska Native villages that by local vote are dry. He wrote, quote, "We will continue to defend those communities' authority through enforcing appropriate consequences for breaking those laws." In other news, state lawmakers have ordered their professional nonpartisan auditors to examine the Alaska Board of Fisheries procedural actions going back to October of 2023. The audit was spurred by concerns about ethics violations, lack of transparency, and failures to follow policymaking procedures defined in state law, state regulations, and the board's own internal policies. Representative Louise Stutes, a Kodiak Republican who has chaired the House Fisheries Committee for the last 8 years, says she's heard from more and more fishery stakeholders across the state.
7: A common theme that in the eyes of the public is growing more severe each year is the board's adherence to a transparent public process, ethical conduct, as well as its own policies, regulations, and statutes.
5: Stutes requested the audit through the Legislative Budget and Audit Committee. She spoke to the request in committee last week. She pointed to the May decision by the state's acting Attorney General Corey Mills to overturn five regulations the board passed in February. Those regulations would have reduced commercial salmon fishing in some parts of the South Alaska Peninsula, commonly called Area M. On May 19th, Mills ruled the Board of Fisheries votes were improper and voided the changes. Stute says that's proof the board is not being ethical or transparent in its decision-making process.
7: Board decisions are consequential, often impacting thousands or tens of thousands of Alaskans within a single action. It is for these reasons that the board's processes and procedures are, by law, transparent, ethical, and with ample opportunity for public comment.
5: Proponents of the board's Area M decisions, like the Yukon River Intertribal Fish Commission, say the regulations would have also protected some of those salmon bound for the Yukon River and Western Alaska subsistence fishermen. But opponents say the Board of Fisheries violated state ethics laws when they approved the new regulations. Stute says she consulted with state auditors and requested they focus not on the outcomes of the board's decisions, but the process leading up to them. For example, whether agenda changes or emergency petitions were accepted and considered based on state laws. The legislative committee unanimously approved her request and amended the audit to include all board meetings from October of 2023 through the beginning of this month. Chris Curtis, the state's legislative auditor, told the committee her staff did a similar review of the Board of Game about 8 years ago, which has similar processes. And coincidentally, her office recently created a new section focused specifically on performance audits of this scope.
8: I believe we'd be able to start this fairly quickly, which is unusual for the Division of Legislative Audit.
5: Curtis says the audit could be finished by the next legislative session in January. Bristol Bay set netting used to be dominated by women. When the fisheries permit system started in the 1970s, it had the highest rate of women permit holders in the state. But that's changed over the decades, and one researcher is digging into the decline and why it is not happening anywhere else. KDLG's Jesse Sheldon reports.
9: June Ingram has fished the same family set net site in Ekuk for over 60 years. Her grandfather first came to Bristol Bay as a winter watchman for a cannery.
10: My grandfather, who was from Denmark, came to Bristol Bay, and he was a winter watchman for a cannery. And then he came to Ekuk in 1939 and staked this property, this site.
9: Even though it was her grandfather who first staked the site, Ingram says things looked a little different when he first showed up.
10: He said there were all women on the beach. But he was the first man.
9: Ingram says set netting sites in Bristol Bay have traditionally been operated by women, which allowed them to multitask, fishing both commercially and for their families.
10: The reason why women stayed on the shore was to also subsist, not only put up fish, smoked fish, but also to pick the greens and herbs and berries as the seasons came along.
9: But the number of women set netters in Bristol Bay is declining. In the mid-70s, when limited entry permits were first issued, 57% of set net permits were allocated to women. Today, only 34% are. Amy Burnett Cross is a postdoc fellow in economics at the University of Alaska Anchorage, researching women's participation in the labor force. She spent much of the last year crunching the numbers on set net permit holders in Bristol Bay to better understand why this decline is happening.
11: The other piece that we are interested in as economists is to think more broadly about why we're seeing something so different in the trend than we're seeing in almost every other high wage occupation in the economy.
9: She says women's participation in most other high wage industries has increased. Cross's research is still underway, but she has two primary hypotheses. First, as more high-paying economic opportunities open up for women elsewhere, they become more likely to exit.
11: As the economy develops within Bristol Bay and as local women move to Anchorage and other parts of Alaska, they have access to opportunities in jobs where they're earning higher wages or their employer is not allowing them to come back and fish during fishing season. That kind of pull away from the fishery is accelerating women's decline.
9: The other factor is the decline of shore-based buyers in Bristol Bay.
11: If they no longer have someone to sell fish to on the shore, then they're forced to now deliver on a tender or find another buyer.
9: She says a lot of women set netters are caregiving while fishing and don't have the flexibility to leave their site. Cross found that when limited entry permits were implemented in the 70s, Bristol Bay had the highest rate of women permit holders anywhere in the state, by a landslide. Cross thinks one federal regulation from 1937 may have helped. The rule required 2 years of residency in Bristol Bay to participate in the setnet fishery. She says this regulation protected local access rights for setnet sites. Cross also found that women retain Bristol Bay setnet permits for much longer than men, often for 30 to 40 years, even as markets change.
11: So women are more likely to retain permits within the family when permit prices are high, meaning that they're less likely to sell to the highest bidder. They're more likely to probably to be giving their permits to a family member.
9: For June Ingram in Ikuk, sharing the setnet tradition with her family is at the core of her fishing.
12: We enjoy life. We show our children. We bring them closer together, our families.
9: For the many Alaskans concerned about the migration of permits to out-of-state hands, Cross says it's vital to examine each fishery individually and to look at the specific pressures women in a fishery face, including Bristol Bay setnetters. In Dillingham, I'm Jesse Sheldon.
5: And our final story for today's midday report, the southeast island town of Wrangell is moving forward with plans to build a massive shipyard that could repair state ferries, federal Coast Guard ships, and research and military vessels as well. But as Coast Alaska's Angela Denning reports, the project would be costly.
13: Wrangell already has a busy marine service center that hauls out large commercial vessels locally and from nearby communities. This proposed shipyard would service much larger ships, up to 400 and 500 feet long, with a lift capacity of about 38,000 tons. But the price tag is a bit shocking. Between $605 and $726 million. The borough has a $50 million grant pending with the Federal Economic Development Administration.
14: So obviously $605 on the low end is a staggering figure. You could probably buy Wrangell Island for $605 million.
13: Mason Villarma is Wrangell's borough manager. He admits the cost is enormous, but he says developers are approaching it in steps.
14: Phasing the project into digestible chunks.
13: Villarma was speaking at a recent town hall with several project partners. Wrangell's shipyard would be built on an existing deep water port, a former mill site that the borough purchased for $2.5 million. It's located 6 miles south of town. Villarma says there was overwhelming community input on the site's potential uses.
14: We don't want cruise ships out there. We want to see maritime industrial activity. We want this to be an industrial complex with blue-collar jobs, trades-based, and that's really what we focused on.
13: The shipyard is estimated to employ up to 500 people at full capacity, which would significantly change the town's economic landscape, as Wrangell only has a few thousand residents. For decades, many residents worked in the timber industry until the town's main sawmills started closing in the 90s. The shipyard's operator, JAG, runs shipyards in Ketchikan and Seward, but is based in Michigan. Charles Minton with the company says the political climate is right for industrial development.
15: We want to make sure that the works phase in Alaska is completed in Alaska and we service the vessels and the assets. They're going to be positioned here not only from a commercial perspective to help maintain commerce, but also from the defensive posture.
13: Earlier this year, Wrangell borough leaders visited a shipyard in Florida, which project designer Pearlson and Pearlson worked on. Luke Pitts with the company says they'll design Wrangell Shipyard for maintenance and repair, but it would also accommodate building ships.
14: We've done several of these projects now and have a good kind of baseline of what things cost. We've also reached out to general contractors that have worked in Alaska in the recent past to kind of back our estimates.
13: The partners say the infrastructure needed for the project is there for power, water and sewer, and fuel. It will take a few years to secure more than a dozen required permits. So the project, in theory, could start construction in 2 years and take about 3 years after that. But first, hundreds of millions of dollars will need to be found. Reporting for Coast Alaska, in Petersburg, I'm Angela Denning.
5: 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Have a good afternoon.
16: Managing Alaska's wildlife for future conservation means finding the right balance. Safari Club International Alaska Chapter supports wildlife management, grounded in science and respectful of subsistence traditions. Their efforts seeking better wildlife management don't change subsistence priority. They strengthen how decisions are made. SCI Alaska Chapter, first for conservation.
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16: Welcome to the Island Messenger for today, July 21st. It's a Tuesday. Let's take a quick peek at the weather before we get into anything crazy. Currently, it is 54 degrees Fahrenheit, 12 degrees Celsius, and it's still overcast. We got wind speeds. They're to the south of 22 miles per hour, gales of 13. Let's see. This afternoon looks like rain, high near 56, south winds 15 to 20. Chance of precipitation is pretty high. Tonight, rain likely, mainly before 10. Cloudy with a low around 49. Southwest winds 5 to 15 miles per hour. Chance of precipitation is 60%. Wednesday, chance of rain, mainly before 10 a.m. Cloudy, high near 60. Southwest winds of 5 miles per hour, becoming calm in the morning. Chance of precipitation is pretty low. Let's see. Sun rose today at 5:44 a.m. and it will set again tonight at 10:48 p.m. If you want to catch sunrise tomorrow, it's going to be at 5:46 a.m. That gives us 17 hours and 4 minutes of daylight. It's a loss of 3 minutes and 32 seconds from yesterday. And on this day in history, the record high was 80 degrees in 1955. The record low, 41 in 1920. Mariners, listen up. Let's talk about synopsis for the North Gulf Coast Kodiak Island Waters Cook Inlet. A series of troughs will lift into the Gulf through Wednesday afternoon, 1,018 millibar low, developing 50 nautical miles east of the Barren Islands Wednesday morning, will move into the North Gulf and dissipate through Thursday morning. For Marmot Island to Sitkanak out to 15 nautical miles, you have a gale warning through tonight. Today, southwest winds of 35 knots, seas of 12 feet and rain. Tonight, southwest winds of 35 knots with seas of 12 feet and rain. And Wednesday, southwest winds of 25 knots with seas of 10 feet. For Marmot Island, Sitkanak from 15 to 85 nautical miles, you also have a gale warning through tonight. But today, south winds of 35 knots with seas of 13 feet and rain. Tonight, southwest winds of 35 knots with seas of 14 feet and rain. And Wednesday, southwest winds of 30 knots with seas of 12 feet. In Shinnyak Bay, you have a small craft advisory through tonight. Today, you have south winds of 25 knots with seas of 4 feet and rain. Tonight, southwest winds of 25 knots, diminishing to 15 knots after midnight, seas of 4 feet and rain. And Wednesday, you're looking at south winds of 10 knots with seas of 3 feet. For Marmot Bay, you also have a small craft advisory today. Southeast winds of 25 knots with seas of 6 feet and rain. And tonight you're looking at south winds of 15 knots, becoming southwest 10 knots after midnight. Seas of 3 feet and rain. For Wednesday, southwest winds of 10 knots with seas of 3 feet. And lastly, for the Shelikof Strait, you have a small craft advisory through Wednesday. But today you have south winds of 30 knots with seas of 7 feet and rain. Tonight, southwest winds of 25 knots with seas of 8 feet. And Wednesday, southwest winds of 25 knots with seas of 7 feet. That's some pretty high winds there. And everybody gets rain. So cool. Okay, for the Kodiak tides, we had a high tide this morning at 7:51 a.m. of 5.6 feet. The low will happen at 1:28 p.m. of 1.9 feet, and the high tide in the evening will be at 8:11 p.m. of 7.8 feet. For Larsen Bay, your high tide was at 8:17 a.m. of 9.5 feet, and your low will happen at 2:06 of 3.4 feet. The following high will be at 8:35 p.m. of 12.48 feet. It's a pretty high tide. Okay, let's hear from Fish and Game.
18: This is the Alaska Department of Fish and Game in Kodiak with Kodiak Commercial Salmon Fishery Advisory Announcement number 22. This announcement was released at 10 a.m. July 19th, 2026. The Iziwit Bay section of the Afognak District will open to commercial salmon fishing at noon Monday, July 20th, and remain open until further notice. There will be a 57-hour commercial salmon fishing period from noon Monday, July 20th to 9 p.m. Wednesday, July 22nd in the following areas. The Humpy Deadman section of the Altac District, the Outer Iakulik and Haldwa Bay sections of the Southwest Kodiak District, the Northwest Kodiak District, the Northeast Kodiak District, the East Side Kodiak District, except Passaic Bay remains closed. The Afognak District, except Duck Bay section, is currently open until 9 p.m. Wednesday, July 22nd. The Iziwit Bay section will open until further notice, and the Inner and Outer Katoi Bay sections remain closed. And the Mainland District, except the seaward zone of the Cape Igbeck section, will remain closed. For closed waters adjustments, closed waters at Saltry Creek, stream number 259-415, are the normal closed waters as described in regulation from noon Monday, July 20th until 9 p.m. Wednesday, July 22nd. Concerning the North Shelikoff Strait fishery, short notice in-period closures may occur for seine fisheries in the seaward zones of the North Shelikoff Strait as designated in the North Shelikoff Strait Sockeye Salmon Management Plan. Closure announcements may occur at 8:30 a.m., 10 a.m., noon, 2 p.m., 5 p.m., or 8 p.m. on VHF Channel 6. As previously announced, the Duck Bay section of the Afognak District is scheduled to close at 9 p.m. Wednesday, July 22nd. The Sheridan Bay Special Harvest Area remains open to commercial salmon fishing until further notice. Fishermen are also reminded that in the Kodiak area, including the Mainland District, until further notice, Chinook salmon 28 inches or greater in length may not be retained by purse seine gear in the commercial fishery and must be returned to the water unharmed. Other closed waters are shown on the Kodiak area salmon statistical chart and detailed in the commercial salmon fishing regulations. Statistical charts, harvest strategies, and commercial salmon fishing regulations are available at the Kodiak Fish and Game Office. Recent salmon fishery information may be obtained by calling the department's 24-hour recorder phone at 486-4559.
16: Thanks, Fish and Game. All right, let's get into our personal message. Craig Dagan is looking for someone to borrow a tuxedo from this month. His wife thinks he's a 44R. So if you want to be a good friend to Craig, call or text him at 626-833-0348. All right, and from the Kodiak Island Borough, let's see, today, Tuesday, the 21st at 6 p.m., Fire Protection Area Number 1, Board Regular Meeting. That's going to be at Bayside Fire Hall. All right, and let's see, they have more meetings coming up later, so we'll talk about those another time. The City Council hold a work session today, Tuesday, July 21st, in the Kodiak Public Library Multipurpose Room. Meeting will begin at 6:30. It is open to the public, and the meeting will be web-streamed. Web streaming links and meeting packets are available online at cityofkodiak.civicweb.net/portal/meeting-type-list. For those who wish to request printed meeting materials or have questions regarding the meeting, contact the clerk's office at 486-8636. All right, and now let's get into Talk of the Rock. So I hope you will enjoy that.
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0: And good afternoon. My name is Jared Griffin, and I am your host for Talk of the Rock today. And we have an amazing show today. I found 7-8 kids out there on the road that needed something to do over lunch. And so I just randomly grabbed them. No, I'm just kidding. I do have some kids in the room today because in the studio today. Because these kids are part of the cast of an upcoming Kodiak Youth Theater production of Junie B. Jones' Toothless Wonder. This is part of the Kodiak Arts Council Some Arts Program. And I am directing it. And what we like to do every year is bring the cast in, some members of the cast. It's a huge cast of 17. But we only have room for so many in here to talk about the show, talk about acting, make fun of Jared a little bit, and I warned them not to. I'm just kidding. And just have a little fun and invite you to come see the show this Friday at 6 o'clock and this Saturday at 10 a.m. at the Gerald C. Wilson Auditorium Drama Pod. We've been working hard on it over the past few weeks, and so we get to tell you a little bit about it. So what we're going to do is we have a lot of people in the room. We're going to go around the room. Just introduce yourself and what character you play, or characters you play in the show, and we'll get started. So let's start here on my left with Ruby Jean Graber.
1: I play May. My name's Ruby, and I play May. And
0: how old are you?
1: I am 10.
0: Fantastic.
2: I'm Luke, and I play Jim.
0: How old are you?
2: 13.
3: My name's Isla. I am 14 years old, and I play Miss Chris and one of the two switches.
4: Hey, I'm Josie. I'm Josie, and I play Junie B. And I'm 14 years old, so I'm about to be done with this. Jared will not be rid of me, I tell you.
5: Hi, my name is Troy Edwards. I am 13 years old, and I am playing Polly Allen Puffer in Junie B. Jones.
6: Hello, I am Noah, and I'm playing the character William, who always has a cold.
7: Hi, I'm Sophia, and I'm 13, and I'm playing Grace, who is Junie B's best friend.
8: Hi, I'm Adeline, and I'm playing the role of a student and one of the Tooth Witches, and I'm 11.
0: All right, fantastic. Welcome, everybody.
9: Thank you.
10: Thanks for coming.
0: Jeez. Okay, so let's start off with I'm gonna call you by your real names and your character names. So just be aware. So Josie, you're playing Junie. Why don't you give the audience kind of a rundown? What is the plot of this play for those who aren't familiar with the Junie B. Jones books and the Junie B. Jones character?
4: Well, even I'm not really sure, but I'll give my best guess.
0: You don't know what the play is about, and
4: nope,
0: you're the
4: no
0: lead?
4: No idea, Jared. No. I'm just kidding. It's basically about this sassy girl who doesn't like anyone. And okay. And she likes annoying people, and she has tooth issues and parent issues.
0: I think she suffers from overconfidence.
4: And dementia.
0: And so what is this play about? So it's called Junie B. Jones' Toothless Wonder.
4: Yeah, it's about she loses her tooth.
0: Oh, but which tooth? It's a very special tooth.
4: Very special, yes. The top front tooth.
0: Yeah,
4: and nobody in your class has ever lost one before, so yeah. She's special.
0: There you go. And that goes straight to her ego.
4: Uh-huh, and my real one.
0: Yeah. Yes, let's be careful not to feed Josie's ego as well. And so you have a group of school children who may or may not be friends. So let's start off with Grace, who you call your BFF. So, and that's played by Sophia. Sophia, tell us about Grace.
7: I don't really actually know a lot about Grace, but I don't know. Like, feels like I don't know. She's like Junie's friend, but she's also like
11: kind of like a side character.
7: She's like someone who doesn't always want to follow what Junie does, I feel like.
0: Yeah.
7: Yeah.
0: Yeah, it's tough. It's tough being a friend with somebody who, like, dominates the friendship, and you're like, yeah, maybe I don't want to do what you do all the time. Yeah.
10: For a cast of actors, we barely know our characters.
0: That's interesting, except for William. William, yeah, you got, what's up with William?
6: Hi, I forgot to say I'm 14. I am Josie's twin brother. And I would like to say my character is William. He's a very, he's allergic to everything. He's very sick all the time. And, like, basically he just, he's a crybaby. He's just always, like, it's, like, yeah, he's always sick and he's a crybaby.
0: It's great, great comic relief. Polly Allen Puffer, what is your relationship? Kind of, what is your role in all of this group of school kids?
5: Alrighty, hi, I'm Polly Allen Puffer. Don't you dare. I would say I'm kind of like Junie's, like, neutral with Junie.
0: Yeah.
5: Maybe I tease her a lot, like kind of like a little sibling.
0: Yeah. Yeah, I get that. And you've got, like, an older brother who, like, tells you all these things.
5: Yeah,
0: and
5: he tells me all these myths.
0: Yeah.
5: And then I go and tell the class about it. And sometimes they can scare people. I'm totally not foreshadowing the play.
0: There might be some scary moments. Over here, Jim, you're kind of a jerk.
4: Yeah,
12: he is.
0: You're kind of a jerk in the classroom.
4: Yeah.
5: Jim's a meanie.
0: Like, tell me, like, what are some of the, you and May. So, May, you're not really a jerk, but May, you're very also overconfident, kind of a nerd in a way. But you guys have some names that you call Junie B. Jones. Do you remember what some of them are?
4: I call her Looney B. Jones and Goonie B. Jones.
12: I call her Junie Jones.
0: Yeah, why don't you call her Junie B. Jones?
12: Probably just to annoy her or make fun of her, I guess.
0: Yeah.
13: I like my middle name.
0: You know what the B stands for?
4: No. What does it stand for, Jared?
0: Beatrice. I have no
4: really?
0: Idea. Bianca? Beyonce? Junie Beyonce.
5: Big
0: Jones.
5: Bertha.
6: Brown Bear. Okay.
0: Bear.
5: Rat.
0: Junie Bear Jones. Sounds like a Western character.
12: Like Bear Grylls.
0: Yeah. all right, so you've been rehearsing this. We're doing this play over 3 weeks, and that's kind of an insane rehearsal process for anyone. It's not the most insane. But some of you have done these kind of 3 week performances with me before, and you only work for like 30 hours, right, on a play. Isla, this is like your third or fourth one?
3: I think this is either my fourth or fifth one.
0: Maybe fourth or fifth one. That's
3: right. Yeah, because I started when I was in fourth grade,
0: okay.
3: I think.
0: And now you're a rising freshman.
3: Yeah.
0: Holy cow.
3: Oh, boy.
0: So talk about how intense are rehearsals for you?
3: Depends on Jared's mood. It depends if he had coffee or not.
0: Has he had coffee or tea or juice or nothing?
3: Yeah.
5: We've probably driven Jared crazy about, I'd say,
0: cupcakes.
5: A minimum, like, 5 million times.
3: Especially with the cupcakes, yeah. It really depends on what we are doing during the day, such as rehearsing or trying to figure out costume pieces or lines or... usually, all the time, Jared is just bringing humor into the group, and he is an amazing director. So anyone who's in acting, you should definitely join each summer. They're very fun and very worth it. And once you get into high school, you can help out with the younger kids. Yeah, it's a lot of fun.
6: Yeah,
3: I've enjoyed
6: Jared is eating up these compliments.
0: Yes, thank you.
12: You should have seen him.
0: They're
5: can
0: about
5: agree,
0: to rain down the
5: I
0: ball
5: have two
0: jokes.
5: Things to say. First of all, can we agree that Jared is one of the best directors in the whole
12: world?
4: Yes.
12: Stop.
0: Yes.
12: Yes.
0: Stop.
12: Yes.
0: Stop.
12: Yes.
0: Stop.
12: Yes.
0: Stop.
12: Yes.
4: Yes to that.
5: And second of all, Jared, I'm going to pressure you and tell this on the air. When are you getting us the chocolate cupcakes?
13: Oh, my gosh. Yes. Yes.
5: Yeah, when?
0: You know, every time you ask, it just delays it by an hour. So,
12: guys, stop asking.
0: I don't know.
5: Yeah, guys, stop asking.
0: Sophia, this is also like your fourth or fifth summer theater camp. How do you find the process?
13: at the beginning, it feels like it can be like kind of like slow.
0: Mm-hmm.
13: But then once you like get to like the second half of like the second week and then like all the way through the end, it's like really like fast paced and a lot happens like during that time. Like the first few days, it's like just reading through the script. Mm-hmm. And then you start like the blocking and stuff and it just like starts going by really fast.
4: Yeah, getting used to the routine.
0: Yeah. Yeah, and then hopefully it becomes normal and natural. So by the time we get to showtime, then, I mean, it's like instinct.
13: Yeah.
0: For you all. Yeah. And some shows have worked better than others, you know, trying to squeeze in as much as we can. But this one seems to have found like a really good balance. Josie, this is, yeah, you're a longtime veteran too of this 3 week.
4: Yeah. Am I, Jared?
0: You are, yes. You, like, objectively, you are.
4: Thank you.
6: Yeah, me okay. And Josie are.
0: By the way, Josie refers to me not as director, but co-worker.
4: Yeah. And,
0: so, co-worker Jared, what are we doing today?
3: I think so, just because she's older than all of us, and so is Noah.
6: Okay. I know. This is true. I am Unk.
0: Excuse me.
4: Jared's the real Unk, guys.
0: I'm the real Unk.
12: Definitely.
0: Ruby Graber, this is your first time doing a play in just 3 weeks. And since you're brand new to the island, what do you think about this crazy process that we're doing this summer?
12: It's really going by fast, and I memorized the lines pretty quickly.
0: Yeah, I think you were one of the first people off book.
12: Yeah.
4: Yay!
6: I was the first. Noah was the first.
0: Maybe Noah was first.
12: Maybe. Liar.
0: But Adeline was the first.
12: This is my second play only, and my first play was pretty little, not many people, but it's going by really fast.
0: Okay. And Adeline, this is your first one. This is your first play, too.
8: It's really nice doing my first play. I never expected it to be only 3 weeks and to do like a whole actual play. But it was really nice finding out Jared was the teacher because one of my family members knew him. So it was much easier to go into a class with much less nervousness than I'm usually used to going into new classes. And getting into it after like auditioning and finding out my roles was amazing because I got to go in new rooms. And it was just amazing in general to see some things that I've never seen before and get involved in shows and stuff like that because I've been wanting to do some of those, but I was never able to find one for my age until this year, and it was really nice.
0: Yo. Yes, Josie.
4: Hi again. I just wanted to share some of my favorite parts of being in these plays. Since I've been doing it for a couple years, what I really look forward to is all the people here.
0: Mm-hmm.
4: All the people here are just such sweet people, and I probably know more than half of them because they're returning veterans.
0: We have a lot of veterans, yeah, yes. in this cast. Yeah, go ahead.
4: And I just, they're some of my greatest friends here. And I just love being able to be near them and see how the characters, how they fit their personalities and stuff. Plus, there is one Easter egg that is always in this play, and you should look out for it. There is the naked baby statue.
5: Dun, dun, dun!
0: Very quickly, explain the naked baby statue.
5: It's a naked baby.
6: It's been in every single performance, I think, that we've done summer theater camp. It's been in every single one, so keep a lookout for it. It's basically a tradition to put it in the play at
12: this
6: point.
12: It's got some clothes.
5: It's in a pretty obvious spot, so if you don't find it, well, we will find you.
12: Well, yeah. It's not in every scene, but it's in most of them. Not really the classroom ones.
0: Yeah, it's not... Adeline.
8: I would also like to add on, Jared is a very amazing person, and I'm very glad that he's the one directing this, but he's now
14: hiding, and it's very hilarious to watch him be all
5: Jared's headphones and glasses just very fell shy. Off his head.
14: Aw, so cute.
0: Yes, Isla.
3: Like what Josie just did, I love being with everyone in the camp. Sorry, Mom, but if you're listening to this, the main reason why I go into this camp is just to have some fun, maybe stay out of the house, and also just hang out with all my friends over here, and I'm so very, very glad that I have them.
5: Aw, thank you.
3: And also, aww, shout out to all the high schoolers graduates who had helped create the sets and the scenes for this show and for ones in the past and in the future, and I'm very glad that everyone is here, and I love all of the people here.
0: Aww. Yeah, I think they've been helping out with, so we have Stella and Kylie and River and Caitlin Lydia. And Mariah and Lydia, who have worked very hard on your costumes, on lights, on the set pieces and everything. It's
5: did we say Miss Stella?
0: It's cool. Yes, and Miss Stella especially. And so part of the at least the first 2 weeks when we go in before we actually start rehearsing, we like warm up with some theater games, and then we kind of learn something about the theater, like where stage left is. My favorite one was when we do like the find your light. You have to run around the stage and you guys raced against each other. That was pretty fun, finding your light.
4: It was like feral cats.
5: My favorite game was the kids versus the adults in the play.
0: Yes.
5: Once upon a time, I flew because someone, Isla,
3: I'm sorry,
5: pushed
3: Troy.
5: Me and shoved me, and I went flying.
4: First of
3: He's
4: all,
3: overreacting. First of all, you ran into my foot, first of all, so shush.
0: Let's go around. Tell me what's one of your favorite theater games that we played to help you explore how to build character, how to tell a story on stage. We'll start here with Ruby Graber.
12: One of my favorites was when we had to find like the aisle in the audience. That was really fun because we got to run around, get all of our energy out.
5: That was the game where I went flying.
0: I don't think it got your energy out. I think it just gave you more.
5: That was the game where I went flying, by the way.
0: Lucas, what about you?
2: Mine was the one where you had to pick your status. If you were a background character,
3: awesome.
2: You would have low status.
0: Mm-hmm.
2: If you were a middle character, you would have high status. And if you were Junie B, you would have the highest status.
4: AKA
5: Queen of the world.
2: And we saw it
0: main
2: lot.
0: Character vibes. Wow. I mean, yes, that describes Junie B. Jones.
14: Yeah.
0: Isla, have you had a favorite game, theater game?
3: There are so many. I can't really choose. Does this count for like games that we would do like towards the end? Does that count?
0: Oh, sure. Yeah. Yeah. At the beginning to warm up, at the end to cool down.
3: I cannot really think. The games that we play are very creative. Oh my gosh.
0: We'll come back to you.
3: Yeah, come back to me.
0: Josie?
4: I would like to add on to what Lucas said.
0: Uh-oh.
4: Because that is also my favorite. We do it like every year. And this year, Jared decided, hey, let's get a deck of cards and hand out random cards. Oh. And
0: mm-hmm.
4: The higher the card, the higher your status. And I got an ace, so I was
0: That's
4: the
0: right.
4: highest.
5: Same.
4: And then Jared said, okay, time to swap. Give someone with a low status your card, Junie B. And I'm like, oh, okay. Oh, man, bro.
0: Yes, that's one of the building blocks of a character is, how important that they feel in each scene.
5: I would like to add on to what Josie said. I also got ace as my status, and then Jared said, so now you're becoming a low status, and then I got one of the lowest, so thanks a lot, Jared.
14: Yeah,
5: anyways,
14: Jared.
5: One of my favorite games is the Tell Me a Lie game, like how did you lose your first tooth? That one was a lot last year because of what happened with, if you know, you know. Anyways, my favorite like ending game is probably like the Netflix one, especially if you get to play an ad.
0: That's right. You really like the ads.
15: Yes, I do. Hi, Noah here again, and my favorite theater game was probably Yes, Let's. It's basically where a bunch of people just progressively get on the stage, and then when someone says...
0: Yeah, hold on. No, I think there's something wrong with the mic. Troy, can you move number 12 over? And
5: hello? Test, test?
0: Yeah, let's bring that over to Noah.
15: Hello, as I was
0: there
15: saying...
0: There we go. Yeah, much
15: one
0: better.
15: Of my favorite theater games is Yes, Let's. Basically,
6: someone comes up on stage and says something that they need to do, and then everyone else on stage needs to say, yes, let's, like, for instance, yes, let's take over the White House. Then everyone has to act out taking over the White House.
4: Yeah, this is not Lucas.
5: It can get
4: arson.
5: Very crazy at times, like starting World War III with only one person as
0: it
5: the
0: It gets
5: arson.
0: Very geopolitically ambitious.
4: That's
0: that
4: really
0: game
4: the only
0: sometimes.
4: Thing we would use that game for.
0: Oh gosh. Sophia.
16: I think my favorite like game, like at the beginning, like warm-up game would probably be the status game because I've learned so much from it. Like last year in play, I was like a queen, so I had like higher status and I had to like learn like how to like walk and like talk and stuff, how to interact with people. But this year I'm like a kid, so it's like it's a lot different, and I think I'm learning a lot from it.
10: I was always a low status into every year I've done this. I've always ended up getting some sort of low status.
6: I keep getting too, high statuses and I love it.
4: Me too, don't worry.
0: Adeline?
8: I think my favorite game that we did would have to be the one where it was a cask of the adult characters versus the cask of the kids' characters. Because we had to race between and get the certain seat rows in the big auditorium. And specifically, the most amusing thing was when Troy practically actually flew. It was hilarious.
5: I was a fairy.
8: I was just sitting there laughing uncontrollably while watching him go.
17: I believe I can fly.
5: Can we give a shout out to Levi for that game? Because
4: yes.
5: He mostly walked that time and it gave us kids the win.
0: That's true.
5: Yeah.
0: So I want you to, some of you who are maybe more experienced, we have
4: a
0: few minutes.
4: I didn't say my games.
0: Oh, that's right. Back to Isla.
4: Sorry. Wait, can you hear me?
0: Yes.
4: Okay. I would agree with the one we would have to run in the aisles. That's one of my favorites. Because one of the kids, Asa, you will see who he is. He's the dad. And he had pretty much flew over the balcony over onto the aisles in the main. In
5: and
4: the auditorium.
5: One of the kids, Isla, made me fly.
4: Okay, you weren't the only one. Calm down. Okay. Probably.
5: Calm
4: down. Probably my favorite was probably like. I don't think we played this one. It's a charade game. Like you pretend like things are there.
0: Yeah, we haven't done much with miming.
4: Yeah, we didn't.
0: A lot of miming games this
4: year.
0: Yeah,
4: we didn't do that one this year. But that's probably my favorite because it like you let your imagination take control. It's a lot of fun.
0: Mm-hmm.
5: Oh,
0: okay. Really,
5: I have
0: really
5: another...
0: hold on, really quick, Ruby, and then I have some more questions.
18: All the games are really fun, except all the ones are really fun except the. The camp games at the end of the games are always the funnest because we can actually watch other people do it and you don't have to do it if you don't want to.
0: Yeah, that's true. That's true. So I want you to talk about, like, why do you guys do acting in the first place? Yes, you get to kind of hang out with your friends and whatever, but what does it help you do? Does it help you do things in school or things with your family? Yeah, Luke.
19: Theater helps me find my people, and it helps me pretty much escape from the outside world and just let me get lost in what I'm doing.
0: Mm-hmm. Yeah, Troy?
5: Alrighty, so I would like to add on to what Lucas just said, and it also helps me get my energy out, and I'm in a place where I can be myself without anyone judging me.
0: Mostly, except for the director.
5: Yeah, except for the director.
0: Stop turning your back to the audience, Troy.
5: Troy, get back in your friend zone.
0: Get back in. Oh, I remember the friend zone last year.
4: That was awesome.
0: Sophia.
5: Okay, that was my fault. That wasn't my fault.
0: Sophia.
19: I really like acting. Oh.
0: Yeah.
19: Wrong mic. Okay, I really like acting because, like, one, I, like, get to see all my friends here, and I made really good friends with, like, everyone here. Well, like, most of them. And then, I'm, like, a dancer, and being, like, an actor, like, helps you, like say facial expressions and, like...
4: Emotions.
19: Like, emotions and body movements, and, like, you need that a lot for dance. And, like, it gives you something to do every day because, like, I get, like, bored a lot. So, like, when I have something to do every day, just, like... makes me happy.
5: It's a way our parents can get us out of the house.
0: That's true. Adeline.
8: Acting just I love doing acting, and it helps me, like, find the people who have, like, the same humor as me and let me be myself around them instead of, like, needing to be, like, someone else that's not fully myself just so I can, like, fit in. It's really nice to find people who won't, like, judge me for what I do or anything like that and who really just, like, get me.
0: I love that. Let's see, Noah, and we'll just go around the room and hit Josie Island and Ruby.
15: Set the scene. I was born at a young age. I had to teach myself how to fly in the water, and from that day on, I decided I was born to entertain.
0: Josie.
4: This one's gonna be more emotional than Noah's. Thank you, Noah. Theater means a lot to me, actually. I think it definitely has helped me get over my social anxiety. And all the people around me can definitely back me up when I say I like to be the center of attention. And I like... Okay. Okay.
15: I like to steal the center of attention.
4: And I just... Some of my favorite things are the little itty-bitty touches that Jared does on stage, like... Hey, could you look disgusted when she says this word when there are like 10 billion of you on stage? It won't do much, but it'll show that you're listening.
0: That's right.
4: And it's just like, just all the teeny things sewn together into this huge, giant, configurative work of everybody here is just such an amazing sight for me to see. And I am definitely going to be doing more theater even after I graduate middle school. So, yeah.
0: Heck yeah.
5: Jared has asked me to be disgusted at a line that I say. And then, 1 week later, he's like, alrighty, so now you're just trying to tease Junie B and Grace. And honestly, it is kind of disgusting, the
0: it
5: line.
0: Is, it is, the line is disgusting.
5: Yeah. Thank you a lot, Uncle Lou.
0: Okay, we have just a couple minutes. I want to hit Isla and Ruby real quick.
3: Thing with Josie. We just graduated middle school, so shush.
0: You're all done. Never again.
4: No. What was the question again?
0: What does theater and acting do for what? How does it help you? Or
3: right. I love acting. I may not be the best at it, but I'm way better than I have started. I find acting a way that something I want to do is, like, if I graduate high school, it's something that I want to stick to.
0: Very
3: including
0: cool.
3: Wrestling.
0: All right, we got 1 minute left. Ruby?
18: Yeah, I think theater camp's really fun, and I look forward to coming to it every day, and it makes the day go by way more quicker, which I really like, because I like moving on to the next day. And it's definitely a way to make friends and have fun.
0: Yeah, we only have just a few seconds left, so I'm gonna pitch it back to Josie because we started off with Josie. Josie, why should people come see this play?
4: You should see it if you really like a story that has a redemption arc, I guess.
0: Yeah, no? Of course.
4: Yeah, redemption and
18: comedy.
0: And it's comedy.
4: Definitely it's comedy. It's funny, and I feel like we're all pretty entertaining in this, and we all have our own jokes that we say. And
0: yeah,
4: if you want to see something that's pieced together and perfectly made, then come see ours.
0: Yes.
18: It was
15: the naked baby statue.
4: Yes,
18: definitely
5: by the naked baby statue.
0: Okay, so one more time. That's Junie B. Jones, Toothless Wonder at the Gerald C. Wilson Auditorium Drama Pod this Friday at 6 p.m. and Saturday at 10 a.m. Showtime is about an hour 10 minutes, and it's a hilarious, funny script, funny show. Oh my gosh, this is like the perfect cast of characters for this play. And it's got some scary bits, it's got a lot of funny bits, it's got some heartfelt bits, you know, and so come watch all the bits.
5: I'm going to miss this next year when I'm gone.

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1: In 2020, Nashville suffered a double whammy, first in early March when a deadly tornado hit. Gillian Welch and David Rawlings remember that night when they rushed to their beloved Woodland studio in East Nashville to check out the damage.
2: I could see that Woodland was standing, so I thought, oh my God, the building's still there.
3: But no, you could see the top of the walls are still square.
2: But then I could also see that all of the roof was in the...
3: Peeled it back like a sardine tin and flipped it onto Woodland Street.
1: Later that same month, the COVID pandemic. For Gillian and David, not being in their studio and not playing for an audience felt like their early days in Nashville.
3: Here we were, back playing only for ourselves. Nobody hearing us. Nobody clapping. All that is gone. It's just, do you like it? Do you like the sounds you're making?
1: Today, we revisit our 2024 conversation with Gillian Welch and David Rawlings before they headline Newport Folk Festival this weekend. I'm Raina Duras, and this is World Cafe. 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It's not a real bagpipe. It's a sampler, and we've all been duped. The Church, Under the Milky Way.

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1: 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Well, taking a look at the weather, the Kodiak Airport, we're forecast to get a high around 56 degrees if we make it. Wind is right around 20 to 25 miles per hour, depending on where you are and how much it's gusting. Expect rain to continue the rest.

from Wild Pink. All those tunes and more on the way. I'm Rena Duris. This is World Cafe. Easing you into this hour, one of the greatest voices of all time, in my opinion, it's from K.D. Lang, Outside Myself.

0: Dawes, giving you a little bit of everything to finish up this edition of World Cafe. 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Thank you so much to them and to the team who make this show happen. We produce it at WXPN at the University of Pennsylvania in Philadelphia. I'm Raina Duris. 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
4: 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Well, taking a look at the weather, the Kodiak Airport, we're forecast to get a high around 56 degrees if we make it. Wind is right around 20 to 25 miles per hour, depending on where you are and how much it's gusting. Expect rain to continue the rest of today. There's an 80% chance of precipitation for today going into tonight. And then rain is likely tomorrow morning into tomorrow afternoon as well. Mariners, if you're out on the water today in Chiniac Bay, expect to have a small craft advisory in effect through tonight with south wind at 25 knots, seas 4 feet, and rain.
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Yeah, for this hour, I've gone back in time. Everything we're going to be hearing today is pretty old, like that one. That was Fox on the Run by the Country Gentlemen. I've got Flats and Scruggs, the Osborne Brothers, Stuart Hamblin, the Stanley Brothers, Charlie Moore with Bill Napier, the Dillards, Doc and Merle Watson, Carl Story, Jimmy Murphy, Jim and Jesse, Grandpa Jones, Don Reno, Jimmy Martin, the Kingston Trio, Jimmy Driftwood, String Bean, Jim Greer, Boxcar Willie, Hazel Dickens with Alice Gerard, the Carter Family, and we'll end it with Molly O'Day. First up, here's some Flats and Scruggs for you. This is Polka on a Banjo.

That was the Stanley Brothers. My Lord's Going to Set Me Free. Stuart Hamlin sang This Old House, and the Osmond Brothers was in there with Tennessee Hound Dog. Hope you're enjoying the music. Here's Charlie Moore with Bill Napier, Jonah and the Whale.

0: That was called My Lord Keeps a Record by Carl Story. Red Rocking Chair was done by Doc and Merle Watson. And the Dillards sang Dooley. Here's Electricity by Jimmy Murphy.
1: Well, you can't see electricity, I'm moving on the line. 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

That was Don Reno with Red Smiley. He will set your fields on fire. Grandpa Jones sang Lisa's Up on the Simon Tree, and Jim and Jesse sang Cotton Mill Man. We're just about done. Here's Jimmy Martin with I Like to Hear Him Preach It.

0: ever stop and think what the hell's really in a hot dog?
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0: What?
1: The hot dog I actually asked for.
2: I was traveling west of Buckskin on my way to a cattle run across a little cactus desert under a hot blistering sun. 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

That was called Brown Fairies Blues, and before that was Soldier's Joy by Jimmy Driftwood, and the Kingston Trio did Desert Pete. This here is String Bean, Herdin' the Cattle.

And that was Hazel Dickens with Alice Gerard singing the Green Rolling Hills of West Virginia. I put Boxcar Willie in there with Wreck of Old 97 and Jim Greer. The tie that binds. Here's River of Jordan by the Carter Family.

Cumberland Day. And we're going to end it with Molly O'Day and the Cumberland Mountain folks. This is called When the Angels Rolled the Stone Away. Hey, thanks for joining us. Hope you enjoyed the tunes. I'm Willie B. And I'll be out of here.

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